0: Civil rights targets programs like the Latino Men and Boys Program and others supporting students of color. Defending Education argues these initiatives violate federal law prohibiting racial and sex discrimination. Oakland Unified has not commented on the complaint. John Scott reports.
1: President Trump said Friday that he was banning CNN, MS Now, and Politico from the White House due to what he called unfavorable coverage and threatened that more such media prohibitions could be coming. Offering his administration's latest test of constitutional First Amendment protections, guaranteeing the freedom of the press. The president has long bristled at the news coverage of him maintaining a negative light. This is SRN News. Some pastors are making less money these days. Correspondent Michael Harrington has a story.
2: According to a new study released by Lifeway Research and Guidestone Financial, most senior pastors in Southern Baptist churches have seen their pay packages and health care cut back over the past 2 years. Lifeway spokesman Scott McConnell says, quote, many churches are feeling the financial pressure of having a smaller number of active members than before COVID, and pastors are bearing the consequences. Michael Harrington reporting.
1: As anti-Semitism rises worldwide, debate over Zionism is intensifying, including within the Jewish community. A Jewish Federations of North America poll finds most American Jews believe Israel has the right to exist as a Jewish state, but only about one-third identify as Zionist. Experts say Zionism is a broad, evolving ideology. This is SRN News. Stocks finish mixed as treasury yields rise and oil prices swing.
3: Wall Street closed out an up and down week with a mixed finish. The S&P 500 rose 0.2% Friday. The Dow fell 95 points. That's about 0.2%. The Nasdaq Composite added 0.4%. Most stocks fell on Wall Street. Pressure picked up on the stock market as the yield on the 10-year treasury climbed back above 5%. The 10-year yield is one of the most important benchmarks in finance. It helps set rates on all kinds of loans, including home mortgages. Early this week, the yield topped 5% for the first time since 2023. Brent crude briefly dropped below $102 a barrel before pulling back above $103. Seth Sutel, New York.
1: It's pumpkin spice season once again because the official start of autumn is Tuesday. That's when the fall equinox occurs in the Northern Hemisphere. More details at srnnews.com.
4: Hello, Bristol Bay. My name is Maggie Johnson. It's time to take a look at the weather forecast from the King Salmon, Dillingham, and Anchorage airports. From King Salmon, today will be cloudy. There will be a slight chance of a rain shower. The high will be near 55. Winds will be north to northeast at 10 to 15 miles an hour. Tonight will be cloudy with occasional rain showers. The low will be 42. Winds will be north at 10 to 15 miles an hour. The chance of rain is 50%. From the Dillingham airport, today mostly cloudy. There will be a slight chance of a rain shower. The high will be 54. Winds will be north to northeast at 10 to 15 miles an hour. Tonight will be cloudy. There will be a slight chance of a rain shower. The low will be 42. Winds will be north to northwest at 5 to 10 miles an hour. From the Ted Stevens International Airport in Anchorage, today there will be considerable cloudiness. There will be occasional rain showers in the afternoon. The high will be 53. Winds will be northeast at 5 to 10 miles an hour. A chance of rain is 40%. Tonight there will be overcast skies. There will be a slight chance of a rain shower. The low will be 43. Winds will be north at 5 to 10 miles an hour. 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I'm Maggie Johnson, and that's your weather report from the KACAN radio studios in Naknek. Now streaming at KACAN.org. Hi there. I'm Maggie Johnson. Thanks for listening to today's Wisdom Moment. When I was growing up, one of my favorite things was family devotions. Every day we would read a proverb and hear what God had to say to us. If you're like me, you've maybe struggled in knowing what to read for your personal devotional time. I've found that the book of Proverbs is a good choice. It's split up into 31 chapters, perfect for each day of the month. Now my prayer is that as we read a proverb together each day, that your heart and your mind will be open to hear what God wants to tell you today. Let's get started. Proverbs chapter 19. Better is a poor man who walks in his integrity than he who is perverse in speech and is a fool. Also, it is not good for a person to be without knowledge, and he who hurries his footsteps errs. The foolishness of man ruins his way, and his heart rages against the Lord. Wealth adds many friends, but a poor man is separated from his friend. A false witness will not go unpunished, and he who tells lies will not escape. Many will seek the favor of a generous man, and every man is a friend to him who gives gifts. All the brothers of a poor man hate him. How much more do his friends abandon him? He pursues them with words, but they are gone. He who gets wisdom loves his own soul. He who keeps understanding will find good. A false witness will not go unpunished, and he who tells lies will perish. Luxury is not fitting for a fool, much less for a slave to rule over princes. A man's discretion makes him slow to anger, and it is his glory to overlook a transgression. The king's wrath is like the roaring of a lion, but his favor is like dew on the grass. A foolish son is destruction to his father, and the contentions of a wife are a constant dripping. House and wealth are an inheritance from fathers, but a prudent wife is from the Lord. Laziness casts into a deep sleep, and an idle man will suffer hunger. He who keeps the commandment keeps his soul, but he who is careless of conduct will die. One who is gracious to a poor man lends to the Lord, and he will repay him for his good deed. Discipline your son while there is hope, and do not desire his death. A man of great anger will bear the penalty, for if you rescue him, you will only have to do it again. Listen to counsel and accept discipline, that you may be wise the rest of your days. Many plans are in a man's heart, but the counsel of the Lord will stand. What is desirable in a man is his kindness, and it is better to be a poor man than a liar. The fear of the Lord leads to life, so that one may sleep satisfied, untouched by evil. The sluggard buries his hand in the dish, but will not even bring it back to his mouth. Strike a scoffer, and the naive may become shrewd, but reprove one who has understanding, and he will gain knowledge. He who assaults his father and drives his mother away is a shameful and disgraceful son. Cease listening, my son, to discipline, and you will stray from the words of knowledge. A rascally witness makes a mockery of justice, and the mouth of the wicked spreads iniquity. Judgments are prepared for scoffers, and blows for the back of fools. Proverbs chapter 19. Thanks for joining me for today's Wisdom Moment. In 2 Timothy 3, we are reminded that all Scripture is God-breathed and useful for teaching, correcting, and training us in righteousness. My prayer is that these daily moments in God's Word will equip you for every good work He has planned for you. Join us tomorrow as we continue our journey through Proverbs.

My name is Maggie, and you're listening to KACAN Radio. Thanks for being with us today. When I was 18, I went to live at a women's ministry for almost a year. When I walked in, I was struggling. It was a hard time in my life, and honestly, I couldn't believe that I, a Christian who grew up in a godly home, had gotten to that point. When my parents and I walked in, we were greeted by the ministry's counselor. We sat down, and she said, "I believe that you are here for such a time as this." She was referring to the verse in Esther chapter 4. Esther suddenly became queen, and she was soon placed in a position where she could save her people. She had to go to the king, something she was afraid to do. Her cousin Mordecai told her, "Who knows? Maybe you've been placed here for such a time as this." Esther was placed in a hard situation. Maybe you're in a hard situation wondering, "Lord, what am I doing here? What is your plan in this?" I felt that way when I was 18, and still do sometimes. I want to encourage you that, wherever you are, that you're here for such a time as this. Allow God to work in and through you, and He will do great things.

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Elijah heard God not in the fire or the wind, but in a gentle whisper. Sometimes we have to quiet our hearts and let God speak. Let's do that as we head into this next song.

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The story of the Good Samaritan reminds us that loving others often looks like simple kindness. Let's carry that into the next song.

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1: Veteran News, I'm Mary Rose. At an Oval Office event, President Trump announced a nationwide plan to lower Medicaid drug prices and help state budgets.
2: President Trump is announcing that all 50 states will join a program to provide most favored nation pricing for some Medicaid drugs.
3: This will save states billions and billions of dollars per year on drugs and allow them to invest those savings in providing better health care and higher quality service for the American people. I mean, this one thing alone should win us the midterm.
2: Lower prices could help state budgets that help fund the programs.
3: Every state will now have the ability to use those extra billions of dollars to invest in other healthcare improvements or something else.
2: Jennifer King, Washington.
1: Several of the nation's largest left-leaning voter engagement and racial justice organizations are facing steep funding shortfalls and staffing cutbacks. Bob Agnew reports.
4: The shortfalls are setting off alarms among Democratic strategists who are betting on high turnout efforts this fall. Their financial woes are surfacing just as voting is getting underway in a midterm election that will determine control of Congress for the final 2 years of President Trump's term. In response, the Democratic National Committee says it's making what it calls historic investments and organizing what may be an uphill battle to get out the vote. Bob Agnew reporting.
1: Google is revealing that its AI model hacked three different companies. Company officials say it happened in May during a test of its AI software, Gemini. Google stressed that in all three cases, the test was stopped before any information was accessed. Google said it did not learn about the intrusions until July, when an AI-focused cybersecurity company reviewed its work on Gemini to look for incidents similar to the Hugging Face incident involving OpenAI. This is Ezra News. Two Minnesota women are suing Planned Parenthood. Correspondent Michael Harrington reports.
5: The duo accuses the nation's largest abortion business of pressuring them into unwanted abortions. The proposed class action suit seeks to represent a lot more women against Planned Parenthood Minnesota, North Dakota, South Dakota, and Planned Parenthood North Central states. The plaintiffs will argue that abortion doctors did not do enough to ensure that their consent to the procedure was fully informed and voluntary. Michael Harrington reporting.
1: The defeat of an assisted suicide bill in England is being credited in part to a coalition of clergy and medical professionals. Catholic and Church of England leaders strongly opposed the measure, while the Royal College of Psychiatrists warned there were too many unanswered questions about protecting people with mental illness. It's the second assisted suicide bill to fail in England. This is SRN News. Virginia's attorney general says the DHS may have violated state election law.
6: A whistleblower report accuses the Department of Homeland Security of requiring federal employees to misrepresent themselves on voter lookup tools as part of a hunt for non-citizen voters. Now, Virginia's attorney general is demanding DHS say whether it directed its workers to access Virginia voters' information without first obtaining permission from those voters. The state explicitly limits its voter lookup tools to individuals who attest they are looking up their own records. The Trump administration's alleged non-citizen voting could be a significant source of fraud in the November midterms. I'm Ben Thomas.
1: The U.S. Central Command says the military has escorted 1 billion barrels of oil and over 2,000 commercial vessels out of the Persian Gulf in recent months. More details at srnnews.com.
7: Hello, Bristol Bay. My name is Maggie Johnson. It's time to take a look at the weather forecast from the King Salmon, Dillingham, and Anchorage airports. From King Salmon, tonight will be cloudy with occasional rain showers. The low will be 42. Winds will be north at 10 to 15 miles an hour. The chance of rain is 50%. From the Dillingham airport, tonight will be cloudy. There will be a slight chance of a rain shower. The low will be 42. Winds will be north to northwest at 5 to 10 miles an hour. From the Ted Stevens International Airport in Anchorage, tonight there will be overcast skies. There will be a slight chance of a rain shower. Low will be 43. Winds will be north at 5 to 10 miles an hour. 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I'm Maggie Johnson, and that's your weather report from the KAKN Radio Studios in Naknek, now streaming at KAKN.org.
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13: 20 The Countdown Magazine. Well, hello and welcome in. I'm your host, William Ryan III, and it's that time of the week to count down the biggest songs in Christian music. And we're going to find out together where your favorite songs landed on our way from 20 to number one. What's your prediction? Are Phil Wickham and Crowder at number one for a sixth week in a row? Or do you think someone like Micah Tyler or Josiah Queen has pushed them out? I'll have the answer, plus a whole lot more. So settle in for the next couple of hours, and we're going to enjoy some music together, hear some stories behind the songs, hear what's going on in the artist news, and find out which song won the future fan favorite between those two new ones that we played last week for you.
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13: Well, we're kicking off the countdown with a new debut to the chart, and it's from an artist whose career took off a few years ago, and this is her third time being on the countdown already. It is Megan Woods, and here she is to tell us about this new song hitting our chart.
14: Hey, it's Megan Woods, and my song, Heaven Down Here, came from looking at the world around us and feeling that ache that so many of us carry right now. We may be more connected than ever, but so many of us still feel alone, overwhelmed, and homesick for something that this world can't give us. Heaven Down Here is a cry for the presence of Jesus in the middle of all of it. It's a prayer for the Holy Spirit to come near, for God's will to be done, and for his kingdom to come on earth as it is in heaven.
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1: At number 19 this week, it's Brandon Lake and Nick Jonas with The Author on 20 The Countdown magazine. Well, it's time for another story behind the song, and this is from the band Stars Go Dim. This is their song called Holy, and it's their fourth week here on The Countdown with this one, but here's the story behind it.
2: Hey, this is Chris with Stars Go Dim. And I don't know if you've ever been in a point in your life when you can look back and just say, oh my gosh, without God, I don't know where I would be. Like you were in the middle of something crazy, like one foot in the grave, and he stepped in and pulled you out. And the only thing that you can do is look back and praise God for it. That's what my new song, Holy, is all about. It's about just looking at God and understanding how much he's done for you and knowing that the only way, the only thing that you can do is give him the highest praise, which is holy, holy, holy. The thing we're all going to be singing at some point, just giving our worship to him. And that's how I feel when I hear this song. That's how I felt when I wrote this song. And I pray that that's how you feel when you hear it as well. This is my new song, Holy.
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0: 18 from Stars Go Dim. That's called Holy here on 20 The Countdown Magazine. Now, if you're a Christian music history buff, then you might know this, but if not, it might be a little fun fact for you. But Stars Go Dim, they were originally formed as a side project of that Christian rock band Pillar from back in the day. Isn't that interesting? Well, as you know, we're just getting started with the countdown today, so I'd like to know something. How do you listen? Are you focused in, maybe taking notes, keeping track of stats, or are you on the move, doing chores, working out, making a meal, taking a walk? I heard from Hadassah, who recently shared that she likes to sit and listen to the countdown every Sunday with her friends. She also wanted to share this encouraging word that God's grace meets us wherever we are and whatever we're facing and gives us strength to bear whatever we encounter. I love that you're listening with friends there, Hadassah. Thanks for doing that and for that word, too. I receive that. You were 100% correct. No clue where we'd be without God's grace. I'm grateful for the strength that it provides. But what about you? Are you focused in while listening to 20? Or are you listening with friends or using as a soundtrack to motivate you while you do something else? You can share your story with us. I would love to hear it. 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
0: 17 more songs to go on this weekend's countdown, which means you haven't missed too much of it. We're pretty much just getting started, but we have so much coming up for you, including Luke Smallbone from For King and Country. He's dropping by to tell us more about their latest song called What If I Told You. And a little later, Michael Cochran from Cochran Company. He's also in to share the story about his latest song.
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1: Number 17. Oh!

0: This I Know.
1: That was Ryan Stevenson at number 17 with This I Know. We go from him now to the group Passion. They're in next with a song that just hit our chart last weekend. It's called Just That Good. Here it is now on 20, the Countdown Magazine.
2: Number 16.

0: finish there from Passion. That's called Just That Good. And they have moved up two spots to land there at number 16 here on 20 The Countdown magazine. And they also got to be a part of a conference for worship and creative teams last week, which is so awesome to get refilled. And they pour out so much the body of Christ. So it's kind of cool to, you know, get to be a part of something like that. Well, did you catch the countdown last week? I mean, I hope you did. And if you didn't, let me fill you on what happened. We had a highly unusual thing happen with Brandon Link. He had a new single out and it debuted at number 3 on our chart. It was so unexpected, and you'll have to be patient to see where it ends up this week on the show. But in the meantime, I want to share a fun voicemail that I received from Laura, who had thoughts about the way I teased the surprise. Let's hear what Laura had to say.
1: Man, normally I like listen to the countdown over several ride homes from work, and I spread it out over the week, but I literally had to listen to the whole countdown because of your little teaser at the beginning about this debut that was so early or whatever. And I kept thinking, okay, it's got to be the next one. I can't believe that a song could possibly debut at number 3. It's just crazy. And he didn't even win the Future Fan Favorite, so I don't even know how that works, but it was super fun. So thank you for all that you do. Bye.
0: Well, Laura, I am so sorry that I messed up your normal flow of listening over several days, but I'm really glad that you called in, and thanks for being a part of our 20 family for a while now, too. That was a little fun surprise, and I'm glad you had you on the edge of your seat there. Now, if you haven't called to share your thoughts about 20 yet, what are you waiting for? 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
2: Coming up.
0: Well, I do not have any crazy debuts happening this week on our show. So if you're, you know, kind of listening over the next few days to this show, then that's okay. You don't have to stick around and listen like Laura did until the very end. But I will say we have a lot of movement coming up a little later on our show. And of course, that song that did debut last week at number 3 from Brandon Lake. Do you think maybe it moved up this week to the number 1 spot? Do you think it went back down the chart and settled somewhere else? I don't know. I mean, that might be your teaser to stick around and listen outside your normal routine. But we have that coming up, along with some more stories behind the songs and our artist news. That's happening a little later this hour.
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0: Well, For King of Country has been on the chart for 5 weeks now with this one called What If I Told You. And if you haven't heard the story about it yet, here's Luke Smallbone to fill you in.
5: When we were writing a song, I had arrived at the studio with one of those kind of heavy-hearted days. And I said to the guys, I just said, you know, what do you do when you don't feel good enough? And at the end of the day, I think we need a little encouragement on those days. And so when the chorus says, if you need a shoulder, I can be it, that's coming from God's perspective to you, because he will be the comfort when you need it. That is what this song is all about.
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0: leave it. 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
1: 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Now, Leanna Crawford, she's moving up a spot this week with her latest called Thank God.
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1: Hey, it's Michael from Cochran & Company, and our new song, What Grace Can Do, is for anyone who's ever felt the shame of past mistakes or current struggles. God is not waiting in anger to punish us for our wrongs. He's running after us to meet us right where we are, just like the prodigal son. He welcomes us with open arms. He throws a robe around our back and a ring on our finger. No condemnation, just love. That's what grace can do.
2: Number 13.

It's Cochran and Company, number 13 with What Grace Can Do on 20 The Countdown magazine. You know, Michael Cochran, he has a busy fall. He's been touring and he's also balancing it all while being a new dad. You know, he and his wife Leah, they became parents a little earlier this year. I remember telling you about that, and man, it's flown by so fast, but I'm sure he is juggling it all there. But pray for him. You know, that's got to be tough, being out on the road, being a new dad, being a husband. I mean, wow, that's a lot going on. But well, hey, I asked you earlier how you engage with 20, whether you focus and take notes. I mean, if you're real serious. Hey, I asked you earlier how you engage with 20, whether you focus and

0: 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We're on Facebook, on Instagram. That's a great way to get in touch, too. So go look us up. Let me know how you listen to this show, what you're doing while you're listening. I'd love to know.
1: Coming up.
0: Well, besides 12 more remaining songs here on the countdown, I have the artist news coming up here in no time. Those are three stories that you need to know this week. Some great stuff, too, so stick around.
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0: Before we get to our artist news this week, here's the latest from Jeremy Camp. It's called Revival.
1: Number 12.

0: Artist News. Three things you need to know. Number one.
1: Chris Tomlin has been making some pretty big history lately. So check this out. He just hit 8 billion streams, which is pretty incredible when you think about where he started. Chris recently posted that he grew up in a small town in Texas with one stoplight, and he never could have imagined what God would do with all of these songs. Well, just look at what these songs are now. Chris has just wrapped up his Worship Under the Stars tour at the Rady Shell in San Diego, and he sold out the entire 10,000-seat venue. Now, it was the very first Christian music concert ever held there, and you could hear thousands of people worshiping together as the sound echoed through the harbor. Chris said it was his favorite concert of the year and that he was just blown away by the night. But for Chris, it's not really about the numbers or even the size of the crowd. He says the greatest privilege of his life is hearing someone tell him, "We sing your songs at our church." Isn't that cool? Now,

0: Number two.
1: Natalie Grant helped kick off the Tennessee Titans season this weekend by singing the national anthem before their game in Nashville, Tennessee. Now, the Titans, they're Nashville's NFL team, and more than 64,000 people filled the stadium for that game. It also came just a few days after the 25th anniversary of September 11th here in the U.S., and before Natalie started singing, the entire stadium went silent to remember the lives lost that day. She also took a moment to honor the people who ran toward danger that day, along with the men and women who have served and sacrificed for our country.
0: Number three.
1: Brandon Lake brought a very special guest on stage during his show in New York City last week. Now, his name is Luciano, and he is a Make-A-Wish recipient. Brandon invited him to sing Lion with them, and the two of them sang together in front of the whole crowd there. Now, Brandon introduced Luciano by talking about his incredible testimony before they started singing. And here's Brandon and Luciano perform that song.

0: Give me one more roar. Give me one more roar.
1: Roar.
2: You're up to date. That was three things you need to know. Now, back to the countdown with William Ryan III. Number 11.

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1: In our artist news, I just mentioned that Chris Tomlin hit 8 billion streams. He's setting records, so I thought it'd be fun to throw back a song of his from 2015. Here is Jesus Loves Me on 20.

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1: I'm Mary Rose. President Trump says the United States must lead the next technological revolution.
2: In a major announcement, the president is creating a new AI force and plans to appoint an artificial intelligence czar to oversee the effort. The goal, according to the president, is to protect America's leadership in AI while making sure the industry does not engage in harmful or illegal practices. Mr. Trump also emphasized the national security implications of artificial intelligence. China and other countries are aggressively developing their own AI capabilities, and the president said the United States is currently ahead of the competition. He intends to keep it that way. John Scott reports.
1: Vice President J.D. Vance traveled to Iowa for the second time this year to campaign for Republican majorities in Congress and the governor's mansion. He told the crowd, Zach Lane, Iowa's Republican candidate for governor, is a man of integrity.
3: One of the reasons I love this candidate, one of the reasons I love him as a governor for your state, is that he's not a politician. He doesn't talk like a politician. And unlike people who have spent their entire life in politics, when he opens up his mouth, he's saying something interesting. He's not plotting constantly on how to get into the next bigger and higher office. He is a man of conviction, and he's a man who cannot be bought or told by anyone what to do.
1: Vance is the headliner Friday at a midterm rally in Council Bluffs on the western edge of the once Republican stronghold state, which has found itself with competitive races for the Senate and the governor's mansion this year. Forecasters say heavy rain is likely across much of the U.S. this weekend. This is SRN News. Some Democrats are abandoning their transgender allies. Correspondent Michael Harrington reports.
4: With the midterm elections looming and polls showing that Americans do not want to see males competing against females in sports, a growing number of Democratic candidates are flip-flopping. Perhaps the most prominent is James Tallarico, who is in a close race with Republican Ken Paxton for one of Texas' two U.S. Senate seats. He told Fox News that he now opposes men in women's sports, quote, if it endangers safety or fairness. Michael Harrington reporting.
1: The Iranian people are being honored for their resistance to the country's Islamic government. Germany's Friedrich Naumann Foundation for Freedom will present its Freedom Prize November 7th in Frankfurt. The foundation says the award recognizes the courage of hundreds of thousands of Iranians who have risked their lives in the fight for freedom. This is SRN News. Iran says it has struck an oil tanker trying to transit the Strait of Hormuz.
5: Iran says it struck a Togo-flagged oil tanker, the Trend, for what it calls an illegal attempt to pass through the Strait of Hormuz, the state broadcaster reports, citing the Revolutionary Guard Corps. The AP could not immediately confirm the report. The United Kingdom Maritime Trade Operations Group had reported a ship security alert 16 nautical miles northeast of Kasab, Oman, which lies on the other side of the strait. The crew, it says, are safe and no environmental impact happened. It was not clear, however, whether the UK MTO report was actually describing the attack that Iran claimed. I'm Charles Villatesma.
1: Several major news outlets banned by President Trump no longer have access to the White House. MS Now was the first to confirm badges carried by its journalists didn't work when they tried to enter the White House grounds today. More details, srnnews.com.
0: Hello, Bristol Bay. My name is Maggie Johnson. It's time to take a look at the weather forecast from the King Salmon, Dillingham, and Anchorage airports. From King Salmon, tonight will be cloudy with occasional rain showers. The low will be 42. Winds will be north at 10 to 15 miles an hour. The chance of rain is 50%. From the Dillingham airport, tonight will be cloudy. There will be a slight chance of a rain shower. The low will be 42. Winds will be north to northwest at 5 to 10 miles an hour. From the Ted Stevens International Airport in Anchorage, tonight there will be overcast skies, there will be a slight chance of a rain shower, low will be 43, winds will be north at 5 to 10 miles an hour. 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I'm Maggie Johnson, and that's your weather report from the KAKN Radio Studios in Naknek. 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
6: Well, we have reached the halfway point in our countdown. Thanks for being with me today. I hope you enjoyed that first half. You know, we had three songs that held steady, and everything else pretty much was on the rise. But here's what you can expect in the top 10. Two tracks, they didn't move at all. Three of them slid down, and five are making a climb. So what do you think? Are we gearing up for a new number one song, maybe? Or are we going to be celebrating a sixth consecutive week for It Really Is Amazing Grace? You're going to have to stick around and find out.
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0: Jamie McDonald at number 10 this time with Ain't No Way on 20 The Countdown magazine. Well, last weekend, this one hit our chart at number 3. There was a big push from the record company to get all the radio stations to play it at one time, which I think is what happened. But now it's dropping down 6 spots. It'll just kind of settle out here. Here's Brandon Lake with How Good God Is.
1: Number 9.

0: That is Brandon Lake's second appearance here in our countdown. That time he's at number 9 with How Good God Is on 20 The Countdown magazine. Yes, that's the song that you might remember last week that debuted at number 3, but it's kind of settled right there at number 9 this week. I'm sure it'll climb again soon. Just like this next one that's climbing up 2 spots. It's from Torrin Wells, and he's in to tell us all about this one called Breathe On It.
1: All throughout Scripture, we see the breath of God representing the Spirit of God. We see it in Genesis when God breathes into Adam. We see it in the New Testament when Jesus breathes on the disciples. This is symbolizing the Holy Spirit empowerment of God in our lives. And this song is a prayer that God's Spirit would breathe on everything that we do, on our businesses, on our dreams, on our families, on our brokenness, and so that we can experience the life-changing power of His presence.
2: Number 8.

0: It is Torrin Wells, moving up to number 8 this week after jumping 2 spots up our chart with Breathe On It on 20 The Countdown magazine. I just love his passion for the local church. You know, he is a local pastor in the Austin, Texas area, and he's releasing this new album on October 2nd, and it's actually called Here Comes the Church. And he said there are songs that just float out of his heart in the church planting season that he has been in the past few years. So I can't wait to hear more from that one. Well, you know what they say, it's like a global family here at 20, and that is so true. People listening to The Countdown around the world, we also have financial supporters from all over. 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

0: It is Josiah Queen at number 6 after dropping down a couple of spots with a song called Demons here on 20 The Countdown Magazine. Well, in just a little bit, I'm going to reveal the future fan favorite winning song. And I'm going to play that full version for you like I do every week. And that's the one that you voted on last weekend when I played those little clips of the two new tracks for you. And I counted this week 17 of the 20 songs that you hear on this weekend's chart. They were future fan favorite options at some point this year, which is pretty cool. Now, they didn't all win. I'll give you that little disclaimer there, but they are all great songs, and I'm glad that they made it onto our countdown as I thought they would. You know, when we pick those choices, we got to believe in them, right? But be sure to vote after you hear the two options a little later. It may be an easy choice for you, but it could be a really hard one. You just never know.
1: Coming up.
0: Well, not only do we have the future fan favorite choices for you to vote on, but we have the winning song, like I mentioned. And also, we're going to feature a radio station of the week here in a minute as we jump into our top five songs. So this is not the time to take a break and go anywhere, because you'll want to hear what happens as we get them all the way down from number 5 to number 1 here in a minute.
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0: Our Station of the Week takes us north of the border to Winnipeg, Manitoba, where at least 100 different languages are spoken. Now, Winnipeg is sometimes called Winterpeg because of its famously long and cold winters. And here's a little cool thing. If I decided to visit from our studios here in Roanoke, Texas, I better pack plenty of road trip snacks because it would take us over 20 hours to drive there. But thankfully, listeners in the Winnipeg, they don't have to travel nearly as far to join us. They can hear 20 right there on Saturday afternoon at 3 on CHVN 95.1 FM. Sylvia St. Cyr hosts the morning show on CHVN, and she sent us a message about the station and how we can be praying for them.
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0: Top five. He is climbing up 3 spots this week here on The Countdown. It is Toby Mac with his latest called Lord, It Feels Good on 20 The Countdown Magazine.

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1: That is Toby Mac with Lord It Feels Good. Number 5 after climbing 3 spots here on 20. Well, now it's time to announce the winning future fan favorite. If you voted last week, then you might remember the choices. One of them was from Ryan Kennedy called Be My, and Natalie Lane had the other pick called Still Running to You. Well, we tallied up those votes, and the song that I'm going to play in its entirety for you right now, this is the winner. It is Natalie Lane. Here she is on 20.
2: Last week's future fan favorite.

Congratulations to Natalie Lane for winning the future fan favorite pick from last week. That is her new one called Still Running to You on 20 The Countdown magazine. Well, now we get to pick out some new music to play for you right now and send you over to our website to vote on your favorite. It's called the future fan favorite. First choice that I have for you to listen to, it is a new one from Joe L. Barnes and Seth Schleter. It's called Road Less Traveled. Check this one out.

That was Joel Barnes featuring Seth Schleter called Road Less Traveled. Your first pick for the future fan favorite. Okay, the next one, this is kind of crazy, but it is a song from Seth Schleter. This is his own song called All In. So I guess you could say no matter how you vote this week, he'll be a winner for sure, won't he?

0: That was Seth Schleter with his new one called All In. That's the second pick for the future fan favorite. The one before it was also featuring Seth Schleter, but it was from Joe L. Barnes called Road Less Traveled.
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0: Well, I'm sure like Matt Maher, you have a favorite chapter in the Gospels, and he's in now to tell us about his, as well as the story behind this song. It's called Gonna Be All Right.
2: If you had to ask me what's my favorite chapter in the Gospels, I would say Matthew chapter 6, because Jesus packs so much into this chapter. It's almost all red letters. Tim. He teaches the Lord's Prayer. He talks about fasting, going into your inner closet in your heart, you know, and not being a hypocrite, talking about what it means to give to the poor. And then he starts talking about anxiety, fear, worry. And he says, don't be worried. Look at the birds of the air. Look at the flowers in the field. If God takes care of them, how much more will he take care of you? The most used phrase in the Bible is don't be afraid. Jesus even says later in Scripture, in this world you will have trouble, but I leave you my peace. So my hope for you as you hear this song is you're reminded by Jesus that everything's going to be all right. Number four.

That is Matt Maher at number four with Gonna Be All Right on 20 The Countdown magazine. Hey, something cool happened with Matt Maher this week. He celebrated 16 years of marriage with his wife, Kristen. Congratulations. A lot of celebrations going on. 16 years of marriage with his wife, Kristen. Congratulations.

0: too much food. They even, you know, have like unlimited appetizers and sushi and stuff on there to fill you up. But of course, the meat was the main event. That's what we went for. So we cooked all sorts of things there on the grill on our table. So that was a lot of fun. Now, we asked Bailey, hey, how do you want to celebrate? Now, her reaction was a little different than her brother's. This kind of tells you about her personality. She's like, you know what? I want to throw a huge party. I want to have a worship night. I want to invite hundreds of people to it. And we're like, wait, what? So she works at this coffee shop. And so the coffee shop let her, they're closed on Sundays and her birthday was on a Sunday. So they let her take over the coffee shop and invite her friends there. So we sort of had a venue, I guess you could say, where people could come and spread out and everything. But I brought in some equipment and had some microphones. She had a little, some friends there, a team to do worship music. We had, of course, some food, some cake, all kinds of cool things going on. And it was a huge celebration. Tons of people came. I don't even know how many, but it was quite the opposite of what Morgan had there with that quiet little dinner, just a family, you know? So I'm sure if you have kids, they have different personalities, and I'm sure it comes through at different moments, just like it did for us this weekend.
1: Coming up.
0: Well, you don't have long to go until we hit the end of our show, and that means you're going to find out who is in the number one spot. Now, this top 10, it's been a lot of movement, a lot of songs moving up the chart and things, so I mean, it's anyone's guess was what's to happen here as we approach that number one song. But please, stick with me and find out what happens on this weekend's countdown.
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1: That is Micah Tyler back at number two again this week here on 20 The Countdown magazine. 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
2: Coming up.
1: 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How close have you been paying attention? Well, I'm going to have all the answers here in just a second. 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
1: Well, this is pretty amazing, but Phil Wickham and Crowder have the number one spot in all of Christian music for a sixth consecutive week. That's pretty cool, right? Here they are singing It Really Is Amazing Grace on 20 The Countdown Magazine.

That is your number one song in all of Christian music. It is from Phil Wickham and Crowder. It's called It Really Is Amazing Grace on 20 The Countdown magazine. Okay, this is kind of cool, too. They have been at number one for 6 weeks in a row, but they've only been on the countdown with that song for 18 weeks. So a third of the time that they've been on the countdown has been at number one. Pretty cool, huh? Well, thanks for joining me today for our countdown. I really hope you enjoyed your time with us here, and I just really want to say thank you for hanging out with me every weekend and making this a part of your weekend. If you want to reach out and say hello, I would not be sad about that at all. Just reach out at 20thecountdown.com. I'm William Ryan III, and I'll talk to you again next week.

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1: With SRN News, I'm Ron Taylor. It could be another season for the ultra-rich to switch states. California voters are about to decide whether billionaires should pay a 5% wealth tax, and two wealthy supporters are facing a simple challenge.
2: Tom Steyer and NVIDIA CEO Jensen Huang both support California's proposed billionaire tax. Huang says he's perfectly fine paying it, potentially more than $7 billion. But critics ask, if they truly believe the tax is necessary, why wait for voters? Nothing prevents them from donating that money to California right now. The proposal may promise redistribution, but it could also drive wealth and innovation out of the state. Richard Boyd reporting.
1: Three media outlets have been banned from the White House.
3: President Trump says he is banning CNN, MS Now, and Politico from the White House due to what he called unfavorable coverage, and says more could follow. In a post on Truth Social, he said it was for constant reporting of fake news. It's the administration's latest test of First Amendment protections, and it could upend the traditional five-network TV pool that covers the president. The president has pursued legal action against a variety of media outlets, including the New York Times, the Wall Street Journal, and the BBC. The Associated Press is still involved in the case after he kicked their journalists out of smaller events at the White House in retaliation for not changing the Gulf of Mexico's name. Jennifer King, Washington.
1: Saudi Arabia has confirmed that Yemen's Houthi rebels tried to attack its capital with a ballistic missile. It was the first attack targeting Riyadh since the escalation in fighting between the Iran-backed Houthis and the Yemeni government forces backed by the Saudis. The statement earlier today by the Saudi-led coalition fighting the Houthis came long after the early morning attempt, which the coalition said was intercepted. The statement also said the Houthis tried to attack civilian infrastructure in the Red Sea port city of Yanbu, but they were thwarted. This is SRN News. Abortion is now the leading cause of death in Scotland.
4: Last year, about 16,500 people in the country died of cancer. Heart disease took 7,000 and dementia about 6,600. But there were nearly 19,000 abortions in Scotland in 2025, a record high, making abortion the malady most likely to end a life there. Michael Robinson of the Society for the Protection of Unborn Children is calling for the, quote, urgent reassessment of our public health priorities and a renewed commitment to protecting vulnerable lives. Michael Harrington reporting.
1: Court cases involving Twin Cities churches and immigration enforcement highlight how the acronymous debate continues to roil faith communities in Minnesota. More than three dozen anti-Trump protesters have asked for their charges to be dismissed after they were disrupted a worship service in a St. Paul church. In a separate case, a liberal Minneapolis Baptist church is asking for the government to reprimand. This is SRN News. The Texas Department of Transportation has paused issuing permits for flock cameras and other automated license plate readers along state highways.
5: The decision, directed by Governor Greg Abbott, doesn't affect cameras already installed. The agency confirmed the pause on Thursday. The cameras scan vehicles to compile license plate data, raising privacy concerns. Abbott's late August order blocked state funding for these cameras, leading to hundreds being shut down. City councils and county commissions have also unplugged cameras due to privacy concerns and misuse by law enforcement. Keith Peters reporting.
1: Several of the nation's largest left-leaning voter engagement and racial justice organizations are facing steep funding shortfalls and staffing cutbacks. Their financial woes are surfacing just as voting is getting underway in a midterm election that will determine control of Congress for the final 2 years of President Trump. More news at srnnews.com.
6: Hello, Bristol Bay. My name is Maggie Johnson. It's time to take a look at the weather forecast from the King Salmon, Dillingham, and Anchorage airports. From King Salmon, tonight will be cloudy with occasional rain showers. The low will be 42. Winds will be north at 10 to 15 miles an hour. The chance of rain is 50%. From the Dillingham airport, tonight will be cloudy. There will be a slight chance of a rain shower. The low will be 42. Winds will be north to northwest at 5 to 10 miles an hour. From the Ted Stevens International Airport in Anchorage, tonight there will be overcast skies. There will be a slight chance of a rain shower. Low will be 43. Winds will be north at 5 to 10 miles an hour. 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

Hi, my name is Maggie, and I'm glad you tuned in today. As you make plans or set goals, hold on to this truth. God is faithful. The same God who carried you through last year will carry you through this one too. Thanks for making us a part of your day.

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Noah understood that. 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

0: 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I want to encourage you to keep walking with Jesus, rooted, built up, and thankful. When Christ is your foundation, no season can shake you. Stay with us as we head into this next song.
1: And the pain falls like a curtain.

Hey, my name is Maggie. Thanks for listening to KAKN today. In Luke 15, Jesus tells three parables. The parable of the lost sheep, the parable of the lost coin, and the parable of the lost son, or more commonly recognized as the prodigal son. In each story, one thing was lost, found, and then rejoicing ensued. The sheep was loved and valued by its shepherd, the coin by the woman, and the son loved and valued by his father. These parables remind us how much God loves and values each one of us. You are loved and valued by your Heavenly Father. If you've been running, God is waiting for you, just like the Father in the story, with open arms. Here's a song that celebrates that love.

Before this next song, let's think about Peter. When he stepped out of the boat, it wasn't about perfect faith. It was about just enough faith to take the step. His footing was sure as long as he kept his eyes on Jesus. Let's do that today. Thanks for listening.

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1: With SRN News, I'm Ron Taylor. Breaking news this hour as President Trump has returned to the White House early after leaving Camp David earlier than expected. His return comes as his administration weighs his next step in the war with Iran ahead of his trip to New York next week for the UN General Assembly. Iran saying Saturday that it had conveyed conditions to the U.S. through Qatar for ending the war and was awaiting the president's response. We will alert you as this story progresses. The president says states will soon be able to free up money for their budgets with a new plan that cuts costs on Medicaid prescription drugs.
2: Today we're launching the program that will provide the most favored nation discounts to state Medicaid programs covering nearly 70 million Americans. What we're doing is we're providing those tremendous discounts in prices to the states directly.
1: The Trump administration claims that the Medicaid generous model will save billions on prescription drug costs. A conservative parents group has filed a federal civil rights complaint against Oakland United School District.
3: The group, Defending Education, claims the district discriminates by offering programs specifically for Latino boys and youth of color. The complaint, filed with the Department of Education's Office of Civil Rights, targets programs like the Latino Men and Boys Program and others supporting students of color. Defending Education argues these initiatives violate federal law prohibiting racial and sex discrimination. Oakland Unified has not commented on the complaint. John Scott reported.
1: Reporters from CNN, MS Now, and Politico have been denied access to the White House. Reporters from the two cable networks both went live to report they'd been barred following the ban imposed by the president. Friday's announcement detailed banning both organizations and also Politico because of their coverage, which he calls fake news. This, however, is SRN News. Numbers indicate some pastors are making less money these days.
4: According to a new study released by Lifeway Research and Guidestone Financial, most senior pastors in Southern Baptist churches have seen their pay packages and health care cut back over the past 2 years. Lifeway spokesman Scott McConnell says, quote, many churches are feeling the financial pressure of having a smaller number of active members than before COVID, and pastors are bearing the consequences. Michael Harrington reporting.
1: As anti-Semitism rises around the globe, a debate over Zionism has also begun, and it's mostly fiercely contested within the Jewish community itself. According to a poll by the Jewish Federations of North America, the vast majority of Americans, Jews, believe that Israel has the right to exist as a Jewish state. Yet only around a third of poll respondents identify as Zionists. This may be because many Jewish Americans think Zionism includes other beliefs as well. This is SRN News. The president says the United States must lead the new technology revolution.
3: In a major announcement, the president is creating a new AI force and plans to appoint an artificial intelligence czar to oversee the effort. The goal, according to the president, is to protect America's leadership in AI while making sure the industry does not engage in harmful or illegal practices. Mr. Trump also emphasized the national security implications of artificial intelligence. China and other countries are aggressively developing their own AI capabilities, and the president said the United States is currently ahead of the competition. He intends to keep it that way. John Scott reported.
1: Lane Kiffin is back at Old Oxford Miss as he was greeted by boos as he led number 7 LSU onto the field. Kiffin was Ole Miss coach for 5 years before leaving abruptly at the end of last season. Security was tight, but the boos were friendly as he made the field. News at SRNnews.com. I'm Ron Taylor.
0: Hello, Bristol Bay. My name is Maggie Johnson. It's time to take a look at the weather forecast from the King Salmon, Dillingham, and Anchorage airports. From King Salmon, tonight will be cloudy with occasional rain showers. The low will be 42. Winds will be north at 10 to 15 miles an hour. The chance of rain is 50%. From the Dillingham airport, tonight will be cloudy. There will be a slight chance of a rain shower. The low will be 42. Winds will be north to northwest at 5 to 10 miles an hour. From the Ted Stevens International Airport in Anchorage, tonight there will be overcast skies. There will be a slight chance of a rain shower. Low will be 43. Winds will be north at 5 to 10 miles an hour. 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I'm Maggie Johnson, and that's your weather report from the KAKN Radio Studios in Naknek, now streaming at KAKN.org.

I remember one night in the hospital, I thought I was dying. And my whole life came before me. And I didn't say to the Lord, I'm a preacher. I've preached to many people. I said, oh Lord, I'm a sinner. I still need your forgiveness. I still need the cross.

Hi, my name is Maggie, and you're listening to KCAN Radio. We're glad you're here. The story of the loaves and the fish remind me that God can do a lot with a little. I wonder if it was hard for the little boy to hand over his food to Jesus. It can be hard for us to give what we have to Jesus, too. Maybe you're struggling with releasing something to him. It can be hard to trust him, but if he can turn a few fish and a few loaves into a meal for over 5,000 people, imagine what he can do with what we bring him.

Coming out of that song, I'm reminded of Psalm 23 and how God walks with us, even through the valleys. You're not walking alone. Here's another song to encourage you.

Hi, my name is Maggie. I was thinking about how David faced Goliath with faith instead of fear. David knew that God was with him. God is with us too, no matter what we're facing. Let's head into the next song.

My name is Maggie. Thanks for being with us today. The woman at the well reminds us that Jesus meets us right where we are, not where we think we should be. Here's our next song.

Hi, I'm Dave Perkins. You know, sometimes as I listen to these songs, I just get filled with praise. Hebrews 9:29 reminds me that Jesus offered himself once to bear the sins of many, and now he's coming back to bring full salvation to those who wait eagerly. I'm counting on that promise every day. I pray that you're reminded of that as you continue to listen to these worship songs.

0: This is Max McLean. The story of Jesus runs through the entire Bible from Genesis to Revelation. At Christmas, we sometimes sing, "O come, long expected Jesus." His coming was expected, but did we realize how overwhelming his appearance would really be? Listen to the Bible from Mark chapter 1. The beginning of the gospel about Jesus Christ, the Son of God. It is written in Isaiah the prophet, "I will send my messenger ahead of you who will prepare your way. A voice of one calling in the desert, prepare the way for the Lord. Make straight paths for him." And so John came, baptizing in the desert region and preaching a baptism of repentance for the forgiveness of sins. The whole Judean countryside and all the people of Jerusalem went out to him, confessing their sins. They were baptized by him in the Jordan River. John wore clothing made of camel's hair with a leather belt around his waist, and he ate locusts and wild honey. And this was his message: "After me will come one more powerful than I, the thongs of whose sandals I am not worthy to stoop down and untie. I baptize you with water, but he will baptize you with the Holy Spirit." At that time, Jesus came from Nazareth in Galilee and was baptized by John in the Jordan. As Jesus was coming up out of the water, he saw heaven being torn open and the Spirit descending on him like a dove. And a voice came from heaven: "You are my Son, whom I love. With you I am well pleased." At once the Spirit sent him out into the desert, and he was in the desert 40 days being tempted by Satan. He was with the wild animals, and angels attended him. After John was put in prison, Jesus went into Galilee proclaiming the good news of God. "The time has come," he said. "The kingdom of God is near. Repent and believe the good news." From Mark 1. Listen to the Bible. It's great for the soul.
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new life in Jesus. There's peace within my heart today. Let's pray. Our precious Heavenly Father, we come to you in the name of Jesus. Lord, we thank you for sending your Son to die on the cross for us sinners. Again, Lord, we thank you for the opportunity to come and worship and praise you, sing songs of praise and worship you. Lord, there's many out there that lost loved ones. There's many out there that are sick and hurt. And Lord, we just ask that you just lift them up. Let them know that you sit on the throne and that you're their comforter. Again, we thank you for being with us tonight as we worship you in song and testimony. In Jesus' name we pray. Amen.

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That's one thing I surely know. Let's go to our risen Savior because he lives. 181.

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But it's, you just look at today's news, and it seems like it's all doom and gloom. But you know what? God sits on the throne. He got everything in the palm of his hand. He knows what's going to happen. And he says, do not fear, for I am with you always. But anyhow, that day is coming to where we'll be with him. 152.

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And forever we will be with the one who died for me. And that's coming soon when we all get to heaven, 158.

0: Amen. 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
1: Well, I thought I would read a psalm tonight. And it's Psalm 90. And this is a prayer of Moses, the man of God. And this is his prayer. Lord, you have been our dwelling place throughout all generations. Before the mountains were born, or you brought forth the whole world, from everlasting to everlasting, you are God. You turn people back to dust, saying, return to dust, you mortals. 1,000 years in your sight are like a day that has just gone by, or like a watch in the night. Yet you sweep people away in the sleep of death. They are like the new grass of the morning. In the morning, it springs up new, but by evening, it is dry and withered. We are consumed by your anger and terrified by your indignation. You have set our iniquities before you, our secret sins in the light of your presence. All our days pass away under your wrath. We finish our years with a moan. Our days may come to 70 years or 80 if our strength endures. Yet the best of them are but trouble and sorrow, for they quickly pass and we fly away. If only we knew the power of your anger. Your wrath is as great as the fear that is your due. Teach us to number our days, that we may gain a heart of wisdom. And how do we get wisdom? Anybody know? How do we get wisdom? We read the Word of God. Yeah. And that's the fount of all wisdom. Yeah. We know nothing on our own, but only what we learn from God. Okay, well, I'm going to ask if we could have the men come up and sing Power in the Blood tonight. You guys ought to have them memorized now. Okay, it's 193. Come on up, you guys.

0: Heavenly Father.
1: Wayne, you have it this morning tonight?
2: Praise the Lord. It's good to be here tonight. It's good to hear testimonies and songs. We came to worship Jesus Christ, our Savior. And when we stand up and for Jesus, we give him worship and we praise him. Jesus came to this earth for one reason, to rescue us, to save us from sin. And he overcame many obstacles along the way, but he never sinned. When we go through life and we get offended by someone or we think we've been done wrong, think back to what Jesus did. He came only to love and to give peace. And he got rejected everywhere he went. He got crucified in the end, but he never sinned. When we get offended, if we want to be like Jesus, we need to turn the other cheek, just like the word tells us, and bless them and pray for them as the Bible tells us to. And in the end, in Revelation 21, it said, I saw a new heaven and a new earth. And for the first heaven and the first earth were passed away, and there was no more sea. And I, John, saw the holy city, a new Jerusalem, coming down out of heaven, prepared as a bride adorned for her husband. And I heard a great voice out of heaven saying, Behold, the tabernacle of God is with men, and he will dwell with them, and they shall be his people. And God himself shall be with them and be their God. And God shall wipe away all tears from their eyes. And there shall be no more death, nor sorrow, nor crying. Neither shall there be any more pain, for the former things are passed away. And he that sat upon the throne said, Behold, I make all things new. And he said unto me, Write, for these words are true and faithful. And he said unto me, It is done. I am the Alpha and the Omega, the beginning and the end. Praise God. He paved the way. Give us a GPS to get to heaven. Trust in Jesus. Confess your sins. Declare that he is Lord, that he's risen from the dead, and you be on your way to heaven. And serve him, make him the Lord of your life. Praise God.
1: There's a great river that flows out of the city, and it's full of fish in the new earth. And Don knows where to find all his people along that river. Russ and Jana, you guys got a song for us tonight?
3: Good evening, everybody. I'm Russ Osteros, and I'm originally from Dillingham. And Jana, where are you from?
4: I've lived here in Alaska since the 60s. So I think I'm a sourdough. I think so. Been here for a long time.
3: And we decided we're going to sing Unto Thee, O Lord.
4: I like that song.
3: And I like it. I like the songbook we have because it says it based on Psalms 25:1.
4: Unto thee, O Lord, do I lift up my soul.
3: Amen.
4: That's it.
3: So with me, a lot of times I'll get carried away and I lift up my arms to the Lord. We're having Bible study, and sometimes it says, lift up your arms to the Lord. So unto thee, O Lord, listen to the words.

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0: That song there, you it unto thee, O Lord, you keep singing it all night. That's the kind of song it is. Thank you. Amen. God bless.
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3: How about you, Daniel? You ready?
4: Good evening. I don't think I'm going to comment on any of the things that I'm going to read. I'm just going to read some of these things inside the Bible in Deuteronomy. Deuteronomy is one of my favorite books because it's part of the books of the law. And the Lord reminds them over and over again to follow his commands and his statutes. And he talks about how important it is. And he's giving them as a warning because otherwise they will not be bountiful and he would obliterate them and there would be so many different consequences to their actions. And I think, you know, in my life, there are so many times I think about and when I had been in rebellion and turned my back against the Lord and just the things that I've done, the horrible, terrible things that I've done. And I know that I've sinned against God and God alone, because he is the most important. But what he reads or what he writes down, what he tells Moses to write down in Deuteronomy chapter 8, he says, starting in verse 1, carefully follow every command I am giving you today, so that you may live and increase, and may enter and take possession of the land. The Lord swore to your fathers, remember that the Lord your God led you on the entire journey these 40 years in the wilderness, so that he might humble you and test you, to know what was in your heart, whether or not you would keep his commands. He humbled you by letting you go hungry, then he gave you manna to eat, which you and your fathers had not known, so that you might learn that man does not live on bread alone, but on every word that comes from the mouth of the Lord. Your clothes did not wear out, and your feet did not swell these 40 years. Keep in mind that the Lord your God has been disciplining you, just as a man disciplines his son. So keep the commands of the Lord your God by walking in his ways and fearing him. For the Lord your God is bringing you into a good land, a land with streams, springs, and deep water sources flowing in both valleys and hills, a land of wheat, barley, vines, figs, and pomegranates, a land of olive oil and honey, a land where you eat good food without shortage, where you will lack nothing, a land whose rocks are iron and from whose hills you will mine copper. When you eat and are full, you will bless the Lord your God for the good land he has given you. Be careful that you don't forget the Lord your God by failing to keep his commands, ordinances, and statutes that I'm giving you today. When you eat and are full and build beautiful houses to live in, and your herds and your flocks grow large, and your silver and gold multiply, and everything else you have increases, be careful that your heart doesn't become proud and you forget the Lord your God who brought you out of the land of Egypt, out of the land of slavery. He led you through the great and terrible wilderness with its poisonous snakes and scorpions, a thirsty land where there was no water. He brought water out of the flint rock for you. He fed you in the wilderness with manna, which your fathers had not known, in order to humble and test you, so that in the end he might cause you to prosper. You may say to yourself, my power and my own ability have gained this wealth for me. But remember that the Lord your God gives you the power to gain wealth in order to confirm his covenant he swore to your fathers, as it is today. If you ever forget the Lord your God and follow other gods to serve them and bow and worship to them, I testify against you today that you will perish, like the nations the Lord is about to destroy before you, and you will perish if you do not obey the Lord your God. And he says this, he gives them this warning, because he knows that in the future, the next generation will forget, and they will turn to their own pride and believe that they are the ones who, it is on their own power that they have these beautiful houses, and they're abundant, and they're vines, and they've got grapes to eat and wine to drink and all these food, all the food, cattle, anything that they can think of, and living in a prosperous land, with everything that he had just described. And over again in the Old Testament, they turn their back against him. And with each generation, it just gets worse. And, you know, I think about that in my own life. I've just turned so many times, and I don't think I don't truly understand the consequences of my sin. And I don't think I ever will. I mean, you know, until I go to glory, and I have no idea what's going to happen when I get up there. Not that I don't doubt that I'll be up there, but what I'm saying is, you know, I feel like I could have had so much more in eternity than I could have had. Anyways, it's just something to think about. And thank you for listening.
3: 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Maybe 165, Wonderful Words of Life.

0: Thank you all. Daniel is going to be your teacher tonight.
1: Good evening. God is good. Well, we're on our lesson three of our Firm Foundation study this evening. But before we begin, I'd like to say as I began to look at this lesson, I realized it is very, very similar to one of the lessons that we taught in the first phase of the first Firm Foundations. And the title is even the same, and it says, How God Revealed His Nature and Attributes Through His Creative Acts. Through His Creative Acts. But I'll share this little part for the teacher part where it says, because phase two lessons are for believers who have already been taught phase one, many questions will be asked which reveal truths already presented in phase one. It is important to remind your hearers of the teaching they have already heard in phase one, because they are the foundation for the new truths of phase two. And these questions are not intended to be a quiz or a test to the new believers, but to test the new believers' memory or understanding. The questions are a reveal tool intended to help the people think through the truths they have already been taught to think through, and to guide them to appreciate these wonderful truths about God, who is now their Father, and relate to their lives. So the first phase was for evangelism, but this next phase is for new believers. It goes into reveals and a little bit more in-depth teaching that we are going to go into. So the main scripture for tonight is beginning going back into Genesis 1, all the way from 1 through 25. So to begin this evening, let's go to prayer before we go ahead and start. Our Almighty Father, we thank you for your wonderful word that feeds our souls. And some of these teachings may be very simple truths to us who are mature in your word, but we know they are very important to the new believers out there. And I pray that there will be those that are following that will begin to grow from these teachings that you give to us to share to others. And I pray that you will continue to even give us, those of us that are here, more understanding of what we have already been given. Pray for the blessing of this word. In Jesus' name we pray, amen. So number one, God is the only one who has always existed. And in Genesis 1, the first four words say, in the beginning, in the beginning. God alone existed before everything and everyone else. Let's look around us, or let's imagine being out there moose hunting or berry picking right now, and look around. The beautiful mountains, the river flowing, the birds, even hearing the highway in the distance. You see, everything that exists, even in this room, even every one of us, has a beginning. think about that, has a beginning. And nothing on this earth exists that did not have a beginning. Everything that we can see and everything that we know about but cannot even see, had a beginning. Who is the only one who has always existed? God. And God is a triune God. How many gods are there according to the Bible? One. Let's look at Deuteronomy 6, verse 4. Deuteronomy 6, verse 4 says, "Hear, O Israel, the Lord our God, the Lord is one." But here at Native New Life, we believe in a Trinity and the three persons who are the one God. The Father, the Son, and the Holy Spirit. Let's look at Luke 3, verse 21 through 22. And we have heard this many times, I believe, for those of us that are here. Luke 3, verse 21 through 22. But let's listen very carefully to every word. "When all the people were baptized, it came to pass that Jesus also was baptized." Who was baptized? Jesus. "And while he prayed, the heaven was opened, and the Holy Spirit," who? "Holy Spirit descended in bodily form like a dove upon" who? "Upon him," Jesus. "And a voice came from heaven which said, 'You are my beloved Son, in you I am well pleased.'" And let's also look at 1 John 5, verse 7. 1 John 5, verse 7. "For there are three that bear witness in heaven, the Father, the Word, and the Holy Spirit, and these three are one." And these three are one. So there you go. And God alone is eternal. You see, no one made God. God was never made. And on a specific day, each one of us was born. Was God also born? No, God was not born. Did he happen to make himself? Was there ever a time when God was not living? There was never a time when God was not living. God always existed. Let's look at Isaiah 40, 28. "Have you not known, have you not heard, the everlasting God, the Lord, the creator of the ends of the earth, never faints nor is weary. His understanding is unsearchable." The everlasting God. And God is spirit. Does God have a body of flesh and bones like we do? God is spirit. Let's see what John 4 verse 24 says. John 4 verse 24. "God is spirit, and those who worship him must worship him in spirit and in truth." We need food to eat, water to drink, and air to breathe. We need the earth to walk on, and we need the sun in order to see. But what does God need in order to exist? Nothing. He lives by his own power. And without his power, we are nothing. God is supreme and sovereign. Our God is greater than the earth, the sun, the moon, and the stars. God is greater than all animals, all people, and all spirits. He is greater than Satan. What a great and wonderful God we have. He is greater than all. And then number two, God created everything, everywhere, out of what? Out of nothing. Let's read Genesis 1:1. In the beginning, God created the heavens and the earth. You see here, it was God, not Satan or any spirit or not man, that created the heavens and the earth. And God is in all places at the same time. God was able to create the sun, the moon, the stars, and everything in all places because he is in all places at the same time. No matter where you go, your God is there. When you are upriver, God is there. When you are downriver, God is there. Because God is in all places at the same time, he is always with every one of his children. You are never alone, even if there isn't any human being with you. Let's go to Psalm 139. Psalm 139, 7 through 10. Where can I go from your spirit? Or where can I flee from your presence? If I ascend into heaven, you are there. If I make a bed in hell, behold, you are there. If I take the wings of the morning and dwell in the uttermost parts of the sea, even there your hand shall lead me, and your right hand shall hold me. And God is all powerful. God is almighty. What materials did God use to make the heavens and the earth? He didn't need matter. He didn't need anything. He made everything out of nothing. How was it possible for God to make the heavens and the earth out of nothing? Because nothing is impossible to our God. Because he is all powerful. And we can trust him because our almighty God can do anything he wants to do. And then God knows everything. How did God know how to make the heavens and the earth and everything in them? Because he knows everything. Did God need someone to teach him how to make the heavens and the earth? No, he didn't need to be taught. God knows everything about you and I. Everything. He knows all our problems. He knows all our wants and needs. He knows and understands everything about each of us. He knows all about our sicknesses, our fears, and our needs. Others may misunderstand, but God understands. No person knows all about us and understands us as God does. He even knows every one of our thoughts. Because he knows all about us and understands us, we can confidently pray to him and depend on him for all that we need with confidence. In Matthew 10, what does it say? He knows the number of hair on your head. He even knows how much hair I have lost. That's the truth. 1 John 3:20, let's go there. For if our heart condemns us, God is greater than our heart and knows all things. God the Spirit was present, ready to begin creating everything. What was the condition of the earth before God began to prepare it as a place where people could live? What was the condition? Let's go to Genesis 1:2. The earth was without form and void, and darkness was on the face of the deep, and the Spirit of God was hovering over the face of the waters. Although there was no life on the earth, God, the Holy Spirit, was there. The Holy Spirit is God. He is eternal. He is the same today as he always has been. And his Spirit was ready to begin his mighty work of creating all things. But it wasn't only the Holy Spirit who created all things. God the Father, God the Son, and God the Holy Spirit created everything. And on the first day, God created light. Let's read 3-5. Then God said, "Let there be light," and there was light. And God saw the light, that it was good, and God divided the light from the darkness. God called the light day, and the darkness he called night. So the evening and the morning were the first day. This world was in darkness before God changed it by the power of his word. This reminds me of how our lives were before we were born again through the power of the Holy Spirit. We were in darkness of sin and ignorance. The Lord has brought us out of darkness, and he has given us his light by teaching us to know, understand, and believe the truth. And furthermore, this world was in total disorder before God changed it. This also reminds me of how our lives were before the Lord taught us his word. We were confused and controlled by Satan and his evil spirit. We thought we could hear. We thought we could see. But we could not without him. But through God giving us his truth, through God giving us knowledge and wisdom, we have been delivered from that confusion and the lies of Satan. And then on the second day, God created the air and the sky. Let's read 6-8. Then God said, "Let there be a firmament in the midst of the waters, and let it divide the waters from the waters." Thus God made the firmament and divided the waters which were under the firmament from the waters which were above the firmament, and it was so. And God called the firmament heaven, so the evening and the morning were the second day. And on the third day, God moved the waters from the land to make dry land and oceans. And God created all plants. 9 to 13. Then God said, let the waters under the heavens be gathered together into one place, and let the dry land appear. And it was so. And God called the dry land earth, and the gathering together of the waters he called seas. And God saw that it was good. Then God said, let the earth bring forth grass, let the herb that yields seed, and the fruit tree that yields fruit according to its kind, whose seed is in itself on the earth. And it was so. And the earth brought forth grass, the herb that yields seed according to its kind, and the tree that yields fruit, whose seed is in itself according to its kind. And God saw that it was good. So the evening and the morning were the third day. And on the fourth day, God created the sun, moon, and the stars. Let's read 14 through 19. Then God said, that let there be lights in the firmament of the heavens to divide the day from the night, and let them be for signs and seasons and for days and years. And let them be for lights in the firmament of the heavens to give light on the earth. And it was so. Then God made two great lights, the greater light to rule the day and the lesser light to rule the night. He made the stars also. God set them in the firmament of the heavens to give light on the earth and to rule over the day and over the night and to divide the light from the darkness. And God saw that it was good. So the evening and the morning were the fourth day. See, God created the sun to rise and set each day, and God causes the moon and the stars to follow the same path every year. What does this show us about God? It shows us that our God is a God of order. Our God is a God of order. Don't forget that. Why did God place the sun, moon, and stars in the sky? To show us the days and the months, the seasons and the years. Just as we can trust God to continue to control the days and the months, the seasons and the years, so we can trust him to do all that he promised us in his word. And we are beginning at this moment to see the changes in the colors of the leaves outside. And on the fifth day, God created all sea life and birds. Let's read 20 to 23. Then God said, let the waters abound with abundance of living creatures, and let birds fly above the earth across the face of the firmament of the heavens. So God created great sea creatures and every living thing that moves, with which the waters abounded according to their kind, and every winged bird according to its kind. And God saw that it was good. And God blessed them, saying, be fruitful, multiply, and fill the waters in the seas, and let birds multiply on the earth. So the evening and the morning were the fifth day. And then on the sixth day, God created all animals, 24 through 25. Then God said, let the earth bring forth the living creature according to its kind, cattle and creeping thing and beast of the earth, each according to its kind. And it was so. And God made the beast of the earth according to its kind, cattle according to its kind, and everything that creeps on the earth according to its kind. And God saw that it was good. You see, God made everything good in preparation for us for man. God looked at everything he made each day and he said that it was very good. All that God does and says is good because he is holy. He cannot do anything wrong. He cannot do anything that is not good. Sometimes we cannot understand the things which happen in our lives. But we need to remember that God does only what is perfect and right for who? All his children. And God is love. Everything that God made in the beginning was good. Why did God make everything to be good and beautiful? So we can enjoy them as his children. God didn't need the things he created. He didn't need light or trees or plants or everything else. So why did God create these things? God was preparing the earth for the people he planned to make. God is loving and kind. He prepared everything on earth for us. And he is still the giver and the provider of all the things that we have and need. And he even gave his very best for us. His son, the Lord Jesus Christ. Because he was willing to give his son to die for us, we know that he will also give us everything else we need. Before we trusted in the Lord, we looked to our own works for everything. Do we all remember those times? But you know that Satan is a liar. God is the one who is in control and gives us the things we need. And many of the beautiful things God made in the beginning have been spoiled. Because of what? Remember? Because of what? Right. Because of sin. Nevertheless, we who are God's children should depend on God and thank him alone for all the things he provides for us. Even though sometimes we do not understand the circumstances that happen in this world. When we go through those things, but the scriptures say, count your blessings. I remember watching the trees when we had our windstorms last winter, and we had many, and they were going so far back and forth. We go through that when we go through trials and tribulations. If those trees never went through that through their lives, what would our valley, what would our land look like today? Each and every tree would be down. But because of the winds that make them rock back and forth from here on up, they don't break, even though they go through 100-mile-an-hour winds. Sometimes we go through 20-mile-an-hour winds, and sometimes we go through storms that are very hard to go through. But thank God for those storms. He makes us, his children, stronger. He teaches us through all things he created on earth. Let's just learn how to watch, because as his children, we have the eyes to see those now. And when we see those, either through his word or through watching his creation, through his goodness, let's share what is good to our children, to our co-workers, to everyone around us. Let's pray. Our Almighty Father, we thank you for thank you for

0: It is through your power that we can do that. I pray that you will guide everyone home safely this evening. Bless everyone watching and bless the rest of our week. In Jesus' name we pray. Amen. We had people from Wainwright, Akiak, Soldotna, Port Lions, Gullivan, Kotzebue, Marshall, Manicouagan, Actunda, Tulalip, Anchorage, and Wasilla this evening. Thank you, everyone, for joining. Have a good night.
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Hi, I'm Maggie. Thanks for making KCAN a part of your day. We're glad you're here. You know, there are two words that bring comfort and joy and relief to me as I read through the book of Romans. But God. In the chapters leading up to that verse, Paul talks about our sinful nature, righteousness, and justification. As I read through it, the weight of my sin, the realization of my need for a Savior, stares me in the face. Romans 5 verse 8 says, "But God demonstrates his own love towards us in this, that while we were yet sinners, Christ died for us." God loves you, so much so that he sent his Son to die for you, for your sins, so that you can have the opportunity to spend eternity with him. Have you accepted Jesus as your Savior? It's my prayer that you, wherever you are, will experience God's love and come to know him as your Savior. Let's ponder that as we head into this next song.

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1: With SRN News, I'm Ron Taylor. Some breaking news to share this morning as President Trump has returned to the White House a bit early on his Camp David trip in Maryland. Earlier than expected, the president shortening the trip, and his administration is now weighing the next steps in the war with Iran just ahead of his trip to New York next week for the U.N. General Assembly. Iran said Saturday that it had conveyed conditions to the U.S. through Qatar for ending the war and was awaiting the president's response. It could be another season for the ultra-rich to switch states. California voters about to decide whether billionaires should pay a 5% wealth tax. And two wealthy supporters are facing a simple challenge.
2: Tom Steyer and NVIDIA CEO Jensen Huang both support California's proposed billionaire tax. Huang says he's perfectly fine paying it, potentially more than $7 billion. But critics ask, if they truly believe the tax is necessary, why wait for voters? Nothing prevents them from donating that money to California right now. The proposal may promise redistribution, but it could also drive wealth and innovation out of the state. Richard Boyd reporting.
1: Three media outlets have been banned from the White House and not able to send reports from the White House lawn.
3: President Trump says he is banning CNN, MS Now, and Politico from the White House due to what he called unfavorable coverage, and says more could follow. In a post on Truth Social, he said it was for constant reporting of fake news. It's the administration's latest test of First Amendment protections, and it could upend the traditional five-network TV pool that covers the president. The president has pursued legal action against a variety of media outlets, including the New York Times, the Wall Street Journal, and the BBC. The Associated Press is still involved in the case after he kicked their journalist out of smaller events at the White House in retaliation for not changing the Gulf of Mexico's name. Jennifer King, Washington.
1: This is SRN News. Abortion is now the leading cause of death in Scotland.
4: Last year, about 16,500 people in the country died of cancer. Heart disease took 7,000 and dementia about 6,600. But there were nearly 19,000 abortions in Scotland in 2025, a record high, making abortion the malady most likely to end a life there. Michael Robinson of the Society for the Protection of Unborn Children is calling for the, quote, urgent reassessment of our public health priorities and a renewed commitment to protecting vulnerable lives. Michael Harrington reporting.
1: Court cases involving Twin Cities churches and immigration enforcement highlight how the acrimonious debate continues to royal faith communities in Minnesota. More than three dozen anti-Trump supporters have asked for their charges to be dismissed after they were disrupting a worship service in a St. Paul church. In a separate case, a liberal Minnesota or a Minneapolis Baptist church is asking for the government to be reprimanded aggressively. The Texas Department of Transportation has paused issuing permits for flock cameras and other automated license plate readers along state roads in Texas.
5: The decision, directed by Governor Greg Abbott, doesn't affect cameras already installed. The agency confirmed the pause on Thursday. The cameras scan vehicles to compile license plate data, raising privacy concerns. Abbott's late August order blocked state funding for these cameras, leading to hundreds being shut down. City councils and county commissions have also unplugged cameras due to privacy concerns and misuse by law enforcement. Keith Peters reporting.
1: Several of the nation's largest left-leaning voter engagement and racial justice organizations are facing steep funding shortfalls and staffing cutbacks. Their financial woes are surfacing just as voting is getting underway in a midterm election that will determine the control of Congress for the final 2 years of President Trump. More news at srnnews.com.
6: Hello, Bristol Bay. My name is Maggie Johnson. It's time to take a look at the weather forecast from the King Salmon, Dillingham, and Anchorage airports. From King Salmon, tonight will be cloudy with occasional rain showers. The low will be 42. Winds will be north at 10 to 15 miles an hour. The chance of rain is 50%. From the Dillingham airport, tonight will be cloudy. There will be a slight chance of a rain shower. The low will be 42. Winds will be north to northwest at 5 to 10 miles an hour. From the Ted Stevens International Airport in Anchorage, tonight there will be overcast skies. There will be a slight chance of a rain shower. Low will be 43. Winds will be north at 5 to 10 miles an hour. 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I'm Maggie Johnson, and that's your weather report from the KAKN Radio Studios in Naknek. 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
7: 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This week, For Him gets a surprise in the studio. Amy Grant shares an embarrassing story, and we'll ask Whiteheart about their early days. Of course, I've also got your classic request by phone or text at 262-3-REWIND. 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
1: Hey, would you please do Lovely Day by Out of Eden? I'd sure appreciate it if you could help me out on that. 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

0: Well, the classics live on here at Christian Music Rewind. I'm Shawn Michaels, and you know, even the biggest artists of all time have to start somewhere, usually at the bottom, and sometimes that comes with embarrassing stories of inexperience. Hey, that includes Amy Grant. And in the late 70s, Amy wasn't a household name. She wasn't even out of high school. But as she explains, even future music stars have to go through learning the ropes.
1: Summer after high school, and the producer, Brown Bannister, called me, and he was so excited. You know, he's gotten this offer to play for $300. And it was Lakeside Amusement Park in Denver, Colorado. And I was saving, you know, for spending money for my freshman year in college. My mom and dad were going to pick up the actual hard cost of school, but I had to pay the any entertainment or food and that kind of stuff. I thought I had to pay $300. And I said, I just can't blow. That's over half of my savings. And he... I've never been that great with math, but Brown looked at me like, I mean, that to me, that shows how insecure I was. He said, you don't have to pay them to sing.
0: Well, almost 20 years after that incident, here's a hit from the more experienced Amy Grant, Helping Hand. It's on Christian Music Rewind.

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0: 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Well, hey, this is Shawn Michaels, and it's time for this week's Mystery Sound Quiz. 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

We do the biggest hits in classic Christian music 2 hours every weekend, and here's another request from Nancy in La Crosse, Wisconsin. She's a big Carmen fan, and what bigger Carmen hit is there to request than The Champion? It's on Christian Music Rewind.

Opening the book of life, each grandstand hushed in awe, as majestically he said, "Now here's the rules. He'll be wounded for their transgressions, bruised for iniquities. When he said by his stripes they're healed, the devil shook.

0: Prophetically, Christ's hands came down and Satan struck in vengeance. The blow of death fell Jesus to the ground. The devils roared in victory. The saints shocked and perplexed as wounds appeared upon his hands and feet. Then Satan kicked him in his side, and blood and water flowed. And they waited for the 10 count of defeat. God the Father turned his head, his tears announcing Christ was dead. The 10 count would proclaim the battle's end. Then Satan trembled through his sweat in unexpected horror. Yet, as God started the count by saying, 10.
1: Hey, wait a minute, God.
2: 9.
1: You're counting wrong.
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You might consider her a prodigy as she released her first album at the age of 14. But also consider that she wrote her first song at the age of 6 and won a high-stakes talent competition at 12. Well, speaking of prodigies, a few years earlier, David Meese was touring the world in his mid-teens playing classical music. Well, fortunately for us, David used that talent to produce some huge Christian hits over the years, like this 1993 song, Inside Out. It's on Christian Music Rewind.

0: At the heart of the Y2K problem is how computers behave when their internal clocks change from 1999 to 2000.
1: This is the taste. This is the test. Pepsi versus Coke. The Pepsi Challenge.
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4: We're heading back to 1998 this week on the Retro Top 3 Countdown. And as an unknown company named Google was becoming an incorporated business, these were the three biggest hits on the Christian charts. Starting with Jackie Bell's becoming an incorporated business, these were the three biggest hits on the

0: Christian Music Rewind and DC Talk. They just released their much-anticipated follow-up to Jesus Freak this week in 1998. It was titled Supernatural, and unfortunately, it would be the last full album of new material for that group to date. But the first single, Into Jesus, sits at number 2 on our retro top 3 countdown. Well, 1998 was a big year for Avalon. Early in the year, they would hit number 1 for 6 weeks with their biggest hit, Testify to Love. And they weren't done. Summer would bring another chart topper with Adonai. And by September, a third single would also hit the top called Knockin' on Heaven's Door. Here's Jody McBrayer getting us inside the music on that Avalon hit.
1: Plain and simple and to the point, you get what you ask for, so to speak. You know, if you're on your knees and you're faithful to have a quiet time with the Lord and you're prayed up, then God is faithful and just, and He will hear your prayers and He will answer your prayers. I mean, we're living proof of that. I know I am. I've seen Him answer many, many prayers. Not necessarily the way I wanted them answered, but He's God and He knows what's best. Michael sings the second verse of the song, and the lyrics are, I'm not a poet.
2: I'm not a poet.
1: No, it's not like me to speak in flowery words.
2: Yeah.
1: I'm not a prophet, not at least in these parts. That would be unheard of. And I love that, because it's like what it says to me is, it doesn't matter who you are or where you are, you can come to God in prayer, and you don't have to use the these and thous and the King James versions. It's just kind of like, you know, all He wants is for you to get on your knees and talk to Him. Just talk. Hang out, you know, and that's what it's all about, and that's where the true relationship with Jesus Christ starts.
0: Number 1 this week in 1998, it's Avalon and Knockin' on Heaven's Door on the Christian Music Rewind Retro Top 3 Countdown.

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0: 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The voice of Bristol Bay, KAKN.
1: Trump has returned to the White House tonight after leaving Camp David in Maryland earlier than initially expected. The president shortened his trip as his administration is now weighing the next steps in the war with Iran and ahead of his trip to New York City next week for the UN General Assembly. Iran said Saturday that it had conveyed conditions to the U.S. through Qatar for ending the war and had been awaiting the president's response. President Trump said states will soon be able to free up money for their budgets with a new plan that cuts costs on Medicaid prescription drugs.
2: Today we're launching the program that will provide the most favored nation discounts to state Medicaid programs covering nearly 70 million Americans. What we're doing is we're providing those tremendous discounts in prices to the states directly.
1: The Trump administration claims that the Medicaid generous model will save billions on prescription drug costs. A conservative parents group has filed a federal civil rights complaint against Oakland United School District. Here's John Scott.
3: The group Defending Education claims the district discriminates by offering programs specifically for Latino boys and youth of color. The complaint filed with the Department of Education's Office of Civil Rights targets programs like the Latino Men and Boys Program and others supporting students of color. Defending Education argues these initiatives violate federal law prohibiting racial and sex discrimination. Oakland Unified has not commented on the complaint. John Scott reporting.
1: Reporters from CNN, MS Now, and Politico have been denied access to the White House. Reporters from the two cable networks both went live to report they'd been barred from the president's speeches. Friday's announcement detailed banning both organizations and also Politico. This is SRN News. Numbers indicate some pastors are making less money these days.
4: According to a new study released by Lifeway Research and Guidestone Financial, most senior pastors in Southern Baptist churches have seen their pay packages and health care cut back over the past 2 years. Lifeway spokesman Scott McConnell says, quote, many churches are feeling the financial pressure of having a smaller number of active members than before COVID, and pastors are bearing the consequences. Michael Harrington reporting.
1: As anti-Semitism rises around the globe, a debate over Zionism has also begun and is mostly fiercely contested within the Jewish community itself. According to a poll by the Jewish Federations of North America, the vast majority of American Jews believe that Israel has the right to exist in a Jewish state. Yet only a third of the poll respondents identify as Zionists. This may be because many Jewish Americans think Zionism includes other beliefs as well. This is SRN News. President Trump says the United States must lead in the next generation and technology generation.
3: In a major announcement, the president is creating a new AI force and plans to appoint an artificial intelligence czar to oversee the effort. The goal, according to the president, is to protect America's leadership in AI while making sure the industry does not engage in harmful or illegal practices. Mr. Trump also emphasized the national security implications of artificial intelligence. China and other countries are aggressively developing their own AI capabilities, and the president said the United States is currently ahead of the competition. He intends to keep it that way. John Scott reporting.
1: Veteran reporter Brendan Farrington has died. The veteran news reporter was known for covering Florida politics and hurricanes for the Associated Press. He died Friday at his home in Tallahassee after a brief illness. Brendan Farrington was just 60 years old. You'll find more news at srnnews.com.
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0: Hi, folks, this is Brian Duggan. You might remember me.
1: Hey, this is Amy Grant.
2: Hey, this is Toby Mac from DC Talk. And you're on a trip to Christian music's past. Christian music, rewind, rewind, rewind.

0: CC Talk here on Christian Music Rewind, and I'm Shawn Michaels, ready for more classics. It's coming up with Zoe Girl next, but right now we're focusing on the band Whiteheart. They were formed by members of the backing band of Bill and Gloria Gaither back in the early 80s. And you know, a lot changed through Whiteheart's 15 years, but the two people who stayed around the entire time were Billy Smiley and Mark Gershmel. So I wondered, in the beginning, did they think Whiteheart would accomplish all it did through the years?
1: I'm not even sure what we thought.
2: I don't even think we had a vision, so to speak, as much of, I think we're just trying to find out about ourselves.
1: If anything else, it was just an earnest desire to play. But also, I think it's always been, for us, it's the chance to say things, to discover things, not only about ourselves, but about the Lord that we serve. That is the real privilege to me of being a Christian musician, is that you can find out things about your faith while you're playing your music, while you're writing your music. Yeah. The Gaithers were people that were always committed to that ideal. They were always committed to people. And finding out where the Lord lives, you know, in the hearts of his people. And there was no better training ground, as far as I'm concerned, just to watch them and the way that they reached out to their audience before and after a concert, reaching out during a song, during the songwriting process. I mean, I know personally, you know, Gloria was a great help to me when I was just starting as a writer, looking at my miserable first batch of lyrics and pointing out things that were good and the many things she tenderly pointed out that could use a little reworking.
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1: Many Toyota cars talk back to you. You know, they got this little robot woman's voice in there that says, "Your lights are on." So this robot woman comes over there, you know, and she comes on and says this, no joke, every time. She says, "Your door is ajar." I guess that means my roof is a lid. So anyway, I think they ought to have some personality to these voices. Like, for example, the politically minded people may want like a Richard Nixon model.
2: I don't care about the door being open. I just want you to turn off the tape player and get the bugs off the windshield.
1: How about the Jimmy Carter model? Hello? I'm going to ask you to close that door right now. Because if you don't, I'm going to run for president again. How about for those who are country musically inclined, the Johnny Cash model?
2: Well, I hear that train a-coming. Better close that door. It's really getting close now, and you will be no more.
1: How about the Pee Wee Herman model?
3: Close that door!
1: And the Mr. T model.
4: Close your door, fool!
1: And those who are religiously inclined. The Oral and Richard Roberts model.
5: Lay your hand on the doorknob, and it will be closed unto you.
1: How about the Billy Graham model? I'm going to ask you right now to close that door tonight and open the door of your heart.
6: 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And I'm Shawn Michaels, getting back to the music with a classic B.B. and C.C. Winans song coming up. But first, it's a number one hit from 2001. 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

0: Many doctors worry the Atkins diet with all its butter, meat, and eggs could be dangerous.
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That's the number to call or text us with your classic requests. And Nora did just that from Oklahoma City. She wants to hear a song by the rotating vocal group Truth. In 1992, one of Truth's more memorable singers was Russ Lee, who you might know later went on to join the group New Song and have a successful solo career. But the biggest song Russ Lee is remembered for with the group Truth is Living Life Upside Down. And as our requester Nora puts it, it has a very powerful message that is as timely today as when it was first played on the radio. Well, here it is, a classic request that lives on at Christian Music Rewind.

0: Christian Music Rewind, where the classics live on. That's Rachel Lampa, and she got married back in 2010 to singer-songwriter Brendan McCarthy. Congratulations to the two. Hey, I'm Shawn Michaels here again with this week's Mystery Sound Quiz. Listen up close and see if you can identify this classic TV show.
1: Ivana Trump told me it takes a staff of 21 4 months just to wax the furniture in all 128 rooms.
0: Well, that's this week's Mystery Sound Quiz. Did you figure out that classic TV show? Yes, the extravagant lifestyles of wealthy entertainers, athletes, and business moguls were featured every week with your host, Robin Leach, on Lifestyles of the Rich and Famous. Hey, this is Shawn Michaels, and there's still more classics to come this week. Up next, we're going to get inside the music again with a four-hymn classic. 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
0: In 1999, Four Hymns scored a number one hit with The Only Thing I Need. It was a song written by pop singer and producer Brent Bourgeois. However, there was an unexpected surprise while recording it. Here's Brent Bourgeois to explain.
3: I wrote The Only Thing I Need in Estes Park, Colorado, when I was there for the Christian Arts Seminar. I originally envisioned Andy Christman's voice from Four Hymns singing that chorus, and we had kind of proceeded down that road, and we were in the studio recording the song, which really was the easiest song to record on the record because the musicians that were playing on the record all were from an era where that music was all their favorites. So it was a really easy, free-flowing session. And while we were there, John Anderson from Yes was in another room recording another project, and he was there the whole time we were there, and I got to know him pretty well, and this chorus in this song really began to sound like him. We all kind of screwed up our courage and kind of went in like a high school kid and went, "You think you might be able to try this chorus?" And not really thinking we would use it, we just wanted to hear him do it. And he came in and did it, and it was so perfect that we knew we had to use it. And then I was worried that For Him wouldn't want to be on the song because the chorus had kind of been taken by someone else. But when I went and asked them about it, it turned out that they were big John Anderson and Yes fans from a long time ago. And they were thrilled, especially Andy, to be on the song with him. And it just worked out great. It's actually the song that's the most fully realized on the record for me.

0: Christian Music Rewind and the 90s Christian pop singer Tony Vincent. You know, since his days on Christian radio, Tony has gone on to perform in several Broadway musicals and theater productions, and most recently was featured as a contestant on season 2 of the NBC reality talent show, The Voice. Well, hey, I'm Shawn Michaels, and I hope to see you again here next week for more interviews, requests, and, of course, the classics. And don't forget, you can leave us a classic request. If there's something you want to hear, phone or text us at 262-3-REWIND. Until next week, God bless.
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2: With SRN News, I'm Ron Taylor. President Trump has returned to the White House tonight after leaving Camp David in Maryland earlier than expected. The president shortened the trip as his administration is now weighing its next option in the war with Iran ahead of his trip to New York next week for the UN General Assembly. Iran has said that it issued and conveyed conditions to the U.S. through Qatar for ending the war and was awaiting the president's response. AI, or rather at an Oval Office event on Friday, President Trump announced a nationwide plan to lower Medicaid drug prices and help state budgets.
3: President Trump is announcing that all 50 states will join a program to provide most favored nation pricing for some Medicaid drugs.
4: This will save states billions and billions of dollars per year on drugs and allow them to invest those savings in providing better health care and higher quality service for the American people. I mean, this one thing alone should win us the midterms.
3: Lower prices could help state budgets that help fund the programs.
4: Every state will now have the ability to use those extra billions of dollars to invest in other healthcare improvements or something else.
3: Jennifer King, Washington.
2: Several of the nation's largest left-leaning voter engagement and racial justice organizations are facing steep funding shortfalls and stalling cutbacks.
5: The shortfalls are setting off alarms among Democratic strategists who are betting on high turnout efforts this fall. Their financial woes are surfacing just as voting is getting underway in a midterm election that will determine control of Congress for the final 2 years of President Trump's term. In response, the Democratic National Committee says it's making what it calls historic investments in organizing what may be an uphill battle to get out the vote. Bob Agner reporting.
2: Saudi Arabia confirming yesterday that Yemen's Houthi rebels tried to attack its capital with a ballistic missile. That plan was thwarted. This is SRN News. Two Minnesota women are suing Planned Parenthood. Correspondent Michael Harrington explains.
6: The duo accuses the nation's largest abortion business of pressuring them into unwanted abortions. The proposed class action suit seeks to represent a lot more women against Planned Parenthood Minnesota, North Dakota, South Dakota, and Planned Parenthood North Central states. The plaintiffs will argue that abortion doctors did not do enough to ensure that their consent to the procedure was fully informed and voluntary. Michael Harrington reporting.
2: The defeat of an assisted suicide bill in England this month can be credited in part to a coalition of clergymen and doctors. The leaders of Catholics in England and Wales, Archbishop Rich Moff, condemned the legislation, as did the Church of England's Archbishop of Canterbury, Sarah Mullally. Medical colleges, including the Royal College of Psychiatrics, raised serious concerns, saying there were too many unanswered questions about the safeguarding of people with mental illness. This is SRN News. Voters in Virginia were some of the first to cast their ballot on Friday, as the much-anticipated race officially began with the midterms. But now the state's attorney general says the DHS may have violated a state election law.
7: A whistleblower report accuses the Department of Homeland Security of requiring federal employees to misrepresent themselves on voter lookup tools as part of a hunt for non-citizen voters. Now, Virginia's attorney general is demanding DHS say whether it directed its workers to access Virginia voters' information without first obtaining permission from those voters. The state explicitly limits its voter lookup tools to individuals who attest they are looking up their own records. The Trump administration's alleged non-citizen voting could be a significant source of fraud in the November midterms. I'm Ben Thomas.
2: 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I'm Ron Taylor.

My name is Maggie, and one of my favorite things about Christian radio is that I love how God can use something as simple as a song to encourage our hearts. 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

Psalm 46:10 says, "Be still and know that I am God." During this next song, let's be still before God and let Him speak to our hearts.

Hi, my name is Maggie. Here's a quick reminder that God's grace is new every single morning, and that includes today, no matter how it's gone so far. 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

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We're glad you're here. Colossians chapter 3 says, "Let the peace of Christ rule in your hearts." Let's carry that peace into this next song.

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1: With SRN News, I'm Ron Taylor. President Trump returned to the White House late Saturday night after leaving Camp David earlier than expected.
2: FoxNews.com says Mr. Trump's return comes as the administration weighs its next steps in the war with Iran. The president's early return also comes ahead of his upcoming trip to New York for the UN General Assembly. Iran says it has revealed conditions to the U.S. through Qatar for ending the war and is waiting for President Trump's response.
1: Correspondent Andrew Stewart. The midterm elections are less than 2 months away, but in some states, early voting began a few days ago. Three states began early voting on Friday, with one more starting later in the month. Virginia, South Dakota, and Minnesota allow voters to begin casting ballots for the 2026 midterm elections coming up on September 18th. Meanwhile, early voting in Illinois begins 40 days ahead of the election on September 24th. In Sioux Falls, voters Lori Withey and Maisel Self say rising prices are on their mind.
3: I filled my gas tank up yesterday, and it was over $60 to fill my gas tank. I'm not happy. No. I filled mine up, and it was over $30. I've never had to pay that for gas. Yeah. And going to the grocery store is scary in itself as well. Right, every time you go, the prices are higher. So, yeah, there's a few things that we need to change and fix.
1: President Trump is launching a new unit focused on artificial intelligence after leading figures in the industry publicly sounded the alarm of the growing technology. AI Force will be overseen by a newly appointed AI czar as well. The president had appointed David Sachs of his AI at crypto team before the businessman stepped down from that role to become co-chair of his council of advisors. More news at srnnews.com. Some Democrats are abandoning their transgender allies.
4: With the midterm elections looming and polls showing that Americans do not want to see males competing against females in sports, a growing number of Democratic candidates are flip-flopping. Perhaps the most prominent is James Tallarico, who is in a close race with Republican Ken Paxton for one of Texas' two U.S. Senate seats. He told Fox News that he now opposes men in women's sports, quote, if it endangers safety or fairness. Michael Harrington reporting.
1: The Iranian people are receiving an honor for their resistance to the Islamic government in Tehran. The Friedrich Neumann Foundation for Freedom will award its biennial Freedom Prize to the Iranian people November 7th at St. Paul's Church in Frankfurt, Germany. The foundation says they seek to honor those that desire freedom from the many hundreds of thousands of people who have risked their lives to overthrow the criminal Mullah regime. This extraordinary, courageous task is well recommended. This is SRN News. Vice President J.D. Vance traveled to Iowa for the second time this year to campaign for Republican majorities in Congress and for the governor's mansion. He told the crowd in Iowa the Republican's candidate for the governor is a man of integrity.
5: One of the reasons I love this candidate, one of the reasons I love him as a governor for your state, is that he's not a politician. He doesn't talk like a politician. And unlike people who have spent their entire life in politics, when he opens up his mouth, he's saying something interesting. He's not plotting constantly on how to get into the next bigger and higher office. He is a man of conviction, and he's a man who cannot be bought or told by anyone what to do.
1: Vice President was headlining the event Friday at the midterm rally in Council Bluffs on the western edge of the once Republican stronghold state, which has found itself with competitive races for the Senate and Governor's Mansion this year. More details at srnnews.com.
6: How do you do? Moments of desolation, when the past overwhelms the present, can lead to a dark night of the soul. Many of us have gone through such a time. For the man in this story, hopelessness became a way of life. Until light pierced his dark and suffocating world. And that's when his heart and mind and very life and his fears were

0: Oh no, I'm still alive. Why didn't I die in my sleep?
1: That awful smell. Diesel fuel. Trunks. One of them sick. Gotta get out of here.
0: So dark. All the windows painted black. Look at that. The light is coming in through that bullet hole.
2: 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Homeless people feel ashamed of begging for help. But they don't have to beg when they come to Pacific Garden Mission. A welcoming smile greets them, and they can choose to spend a day and leave, or spend the day and night for a long while. Either way, they receive the help they need. They can get fresh clothing, along with encouragement. Counselors explain the way things work at the old lighthouse, helping instead of hurting, vision instead of confusion, hope instead of fear. If they have aches and pains, Pacific Garden Mission offers some medical and dental care, no charge to the homeless, all provided by friends who care enough to send financial gifts, all in aid of helping them know the one who heads the mission. Those who know him personally are not ashamed to tell others the good news. And that's why this program goes out to the world in 15 languages. Now for broadcast around the earth, here is episode number 3949 in the series Unshackled, the program that makes you face yourself and think.
0: Careful where you walk, Paul. Don't step on those guys passed out on the floor. Think what you're doing to your wife and the boys, you fool. You spend all your money on drugs and don't spend your time with them. You'll never change, you dirtbag. You need to die. You don't deserve to live.
2: Enter the world of a 28-year-old drunk who grew up without a father's guidance. This is the true testimony of Paul Licciardi and his deliverance, proving that anyone can be unshackled.
0: Mom married as a teenager, but I don't know what happened. They divorced. She never married my father or my older brother Peter's father either. My maternal grandfather loved us and followed us to the towns where we moved. Mom moved all over Massachusetts, which left me insecure. I had a near-death experience at 5 from spinal meningitis, which gave me an excuse for doing wrong. Every time I got into trouble, my grandfather blamed the meningitis. Then Mom got on welfare and lost any desire to achieve. Peter's dad came into my life when I was 5 and treated me like a son. But he and my uncle got into a drunken brawl with some other guys, and my stepdad was impaired for life.
3: Paul, get in here. You boys put all your clothes in those grocery bags. We're getting out of here. Go on now, hustle. Lynn, the city of sin. You never come out the way you went in. Peter, your dad's not gonna get well. After all that man has put me through, I'm not gonna be stuck with a cripple. Come on, let's get out of here.
0: I was 6 when Mom abandoned my stepfather, even though it was her brother who started the drunken fight that caused all the trouble. Uncle Joe had been in and out of prison several times, and he always brought problems with him when he visited us. During one of his drunken sprees, my uncle's altercations caused a riot that ended in my mom's car being burned up. My maternal grandmother was religious, but we weren't. She taught us what she believed, but it wasn't the gospel. When I was 8, I attended a youth meeting with a friend.
4: The Bible says, the way of life is above to the wise, that he may depart from hell beneath. People laugh and joke about hell, but it's no joke. There is a hell, and you don't want to go there. Hell is a place of torment. The Bible says, the wicked shall be turned into hell, and all the nations that forget God. Jesus warned us about hell. He said, and fear not them which kill the body, but are not able to kill the soul, but rather fear him which is able to destroy both soul and body in hell. For if God spared not the angels that sinned, but cast them down to hell and delivered them into chains of darkness to be reserved unto judgment, he will judge your sin too, unless you repent and turn to Christ. You know, friend, It is interesting that a much higher percentage of people believe in the existence of heaven than believe in the existence of hell. But according to the Bible, hell is just as real as heaven. You don't want to go there. Because hell is forever, and you will never, ever, ever get out.
0: I had never heard the things he taught that day. His words terrified me. Even so, I was in trouble with the law as early as 10 years old. The same year I smoked my first cigarette, as well as tasted the devil's brew. I opened my life up to wickedness that shames me to think of, even today. At 12, I stole a dirt bike and was drinking with my brother and his friends when the police broke down our door and took us all to jail. At 14, the police charged me with breaking and entering. They put me in juvenile lockup in Brockton, and some of us escaped, but we were caught. So they sent me to juvenile maximum security.
5: Hey, ain't you Billy's cousin?
6: Yeah, Paul.
5: Right. What are you doing here, man?
6: Me and some guys escaped from the Brockton lockup.
5: I heard about that. They didn't like that for sure.
6: Yeah, when they captured us, they said I was the ringleader.
5: Cool. Hey, how'd you like Taunton?
6: The first day I didn't get out of bed quick enough, so the guard flipped over the cot, and I learned my lesson.
5: This ain't no junior lockup.
6: No, scary bunch of guys.
5: Killers, rapists, bank robbers. Don't worry, man. I'll watch your back.
0: When I got out, I was determined not to ever go back for any reason. I missed 100 days of school by then. I was several years behind. I was 16, so Mom signed the paperwork so I could quit in the 7th grade. Peter was smart academically, and he had graduated and joined the military. I decided to work hard at my job moving furniture for a company, but I partied hard, drinking and chasing women.
7: Boom! You sure do like these winding roads, Paul.
6: Yeah, more fun than a roller coaster. Oh, where'd you rent these wheels, Chris?
7: Who says I rented it?
6: You stole it?
7: Nah, just kidding. Hey, look out. Dead man's curve ahead. Slow down, dude. Slow down!
8: Get up, Chris. We gotta get out of here.
7: Uh-huh.
8: You okay?
7: Yeah. I think so.
8: Come on, before the cops get here.
9: Man, that car is totaled.
8: Miracle we got out alive.
0: My friend owed a debt after the wreck, but I didn't learn a lesson. I got a better job delivering beer, a dream job for a drunk. We drank all day. I was 20 when I got a DUI and lost my driver's license. Thinking I needed a change, I moved to Orlando, Florida, where I stayed with some friends of my brothers sleeping on their sofas. Drugs and alcohol dominated my world. Then, Peter came to visit us, and we went to a bar. We got so drunk, we fought over who should drive. Bouncers broke up the fight, and friends came and took me home to snort cocaine.
5: You don't look too good, Paul.
6: Yeah, I lost a lot of blood.
5: I can't believe Peter hit you with brass knuckles. Split you open pretty good.
6: Yeah, I got him, though. I punched out the window and dragged him out of the car. I'd have killed him if those bouncers hadn't stopped me.
5: Forget about all that. Enjoy the high.
6: Oh, man. My heart is racing. I think I'm gonna have a heart attack.
5: It's just the drugs, man. Happens to everyone.
0: I thought for sure I'd die that night, and I was terrified that I'd go to hell. I was having blackouts, and I knew I needed a change. So after a year, I went back to Boston. I didn't get my driver's license because I didn't bother to take the mandatory classes after my DUI. In Boston, I stayed with another uncle who was the food manager of a nursing home. That's where I met Cordy.
10: No, I can't go out with you, Paul.
6: Why not?
10: We just met. I don't really know you.
6: How else can you get to know me?
10: I know enough.
6: Yeah, like what?
10: You don't like rules.
6: Hey, where would this country be without rebels?
10: Is it true you went to prison for breaking the law?
6: Juvenile prison? Are you gonna hold that against me?
10: No, but I have to get back to work now.
0: Cordy had no use for me, but at the staff's Christmas party, we danced together, and I won her heart. Her grandfather was a pastor, so I knew she was religious. I also knew that I would die a drunk and would need a good mother for my children someday. So I courted her persistently, and we married 2 months later. Over the years, 3 sons were born to us. I started a small trucking business and stopped using drugs, but I didn't stop drinking.
10: You're late for dinner, Paul.
6: Can you just put it in a bag?
10: You don't even have time to eat before you leave for the next job.
6: Oh, I can eat down the road.
10: Are you drunk?
6: No, I'm not. I just had a few, that's all. The one for the road.
10: You said you would stop drinking.
6: As much. I said I would stop drinking as much.
10: I can't believe you would go to work like that. You're just like my father.
6: No, I'm not. And I'm tired of your whining, Cordy. I want a divorce.
10: You don't mean it, Paul.
6: Yes, I do. Going back to your parents and your preaching granddaddy.
10: Paul, think about our boys.
6: Go on, get away from me. I got to go.
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10: Hello?
6: Thank God you're still there. Cordy, I'm sorry. Please don't leave me.
10: Do you mean it, Paul?
6: For the past 3 hours, I've been driving along thinking about how important you are to me.
10: You don't want a divorce then?
6: No. I don't know what gets into me. I'll be home tonight and we'll work things out.
0: We reconciled then, but there were times when I came home drunk and Cordy would go to her parents' house with the kids. I would go get her and promise to quit drinking, but I couldn't quit. I wanted to be a good husband and father, but couldn't. Drinking was my escape from reality, from who I was, but mostly who I wasn't, from the fear of death and hell that plagued my thoughts. Cordy had agreed to come back to me again, so we drove home.
10: I'm going back to night school, Paul.
6: Why?
10: So I can work if you lose your job.
6: I always work, Cordy.
10: Yes, but I'm still going back to school.
6: While you were gone this time, I stayed at my mom's house one night, and I heard a news report about a fatality on the freeway in Wisconsin.
10: I heard it too. Wasn't that horrible? I can't imagine losing my children like that.
6: They said he hit a piece of steel on the highway, and his gas tank blew up.
10: 6 of their kids died in the fire. Even his wife was burned really bad. Unbelievable.
6: How can God allow something like that?
10: You can't blame God.
6: Why not?
10: It was an accident.
6: I still blame God. But that man didn't. He said, "All my children are in heaven with the Lord Jesus Christ. My wife and I know we'll see them again."
10: I wish I had that kind of faith.
6: Cordy, you should have seen his face. He was so peaceful. Not like the beggar I met on the street one day. I asked the beggar why he was living on the streets, and he said his wife left him.
10: It's human nature to blame everyone but yourself.
6: I don't want to end up like that beggar, Cordy.
10: You won't. But we do reap what we sow, Paul.
6: I'm glad you came back, honey. I'm going to rehab. You'll see. I'm going to quit drinking.
0: I tried an alcohol rehab program, but left because I couldn't confess my problems in front of people, and they insisted that was the way to stay sober. Hopelessly, I went back to the bottle. A church in town had a Bible verse engraved in granite saying, "For whosoever shall call upon the name of the Lord shall be saved." I often drove past to read that verse. Later, I would learn that the verse is found in Romans chapter 10. One night I went to a rock concert on the river in Boston, but I was so depressed that I couldn't enjoy it. I stood looking up to heaven and thought, "God, Is this all there is to life? I left there, intending to kill myself.
5: Hi, can I give you this pamphlet to read?
0: What are you doing out here?
5: I'm a Christian, a servant of Jesus Christ.
0: Standing out here?
5: I'm handing out pamphlets that tell the eternal message of salvation. Would you like one? They're free.
0: What are they?
5: A biblical account of the gospel message, the good news.
0: What good news?
5: For God so loved the world that he gave his only begotten Son, that whosoever believeth in him should not perish, but have everlasting life.
0: Do you believe in hell?
5: Yes.
0: Well, that's where I'm headed.
11: You don't have to go there.
5: Jesus died to save you from hell. God gave you his Son to save you.
0: Huh. God hates me.
5: No, he doesn't. The Bible says he loves you.
0: Why are you wasting your life? Come on, I'll buy you a drink.
5: No, that's not for me.
0: Why?
5: Because the Bible says, Oh, here, you read it.
0: All right. I must work the works of him that sent me while it is day. The night cometh when no man can work. Huh. I woke up the next morning thinking about the strange man who had the same peaceful look as the man who lost his children in a fiery crash. I wanted what they had. And yet, on the 4th of July, I saw the strange man again handing out the pamphlets as we walked to the fireworks, and I hid behind my wife so he wouldn't see me. Somehow I knew that God was using him to convict me, and I didn't like it. I drank to oblivion. The next day, as I drove to work, I listened to a preacher on a Christian radio station.
12: Are you tired of serving your idol gods, bending the elbow instead of the knee? Wine is a mocker, strong drink is raging, and whosoever is deceived thereby is not wise. The Bible says in Proverbs chapter 20. And Jesus said in John chapter 8, whosoever committeth sin is the servant of sin. Jesus came to set you free. He said, and ye shall know the truth, and the truth shall make you free. He is the truth. So if you know him personally, you will be free. Jesus said in John chapter 8, verse 36, if the Son therefore shall make you free, ye shall be free indeed. If you would like to be free of whatever has you in bondage, repent of your sins and pray with me.
0: I prayed with my lips, but my heart and will were not engaged. Each Friday I got paid and headed home, but the road passed near my uncle's house, where the desire for drugs and alcohol always overpowered me. Then came the morning I awoke in my uncle's basement with the light shining through that bullet hole in the window, and I knew God was dealing with me in some special way. Oh, a weight of sin, shame, and sorrow was so heavy on my back as I walked up the stairs to my house. My poor family. Cordy saw me, but looked down as I walked past her. I went to our bedroom and fell on my knees. For whosoever shall call upon the name of the Lord shall be saved. Merciful God, please save me. I am so sorry and ashamed for the way I've lived. Would you forgive me, Jesus? I've tried everything, but I can't change. I have no hope but you. Please change me, Lord.
10: What did you say?
0: We're going to church tomorrow.
10: You mean it?
0: Yes, honey. I don't know what happened just now, but I know that I asked God to save me, to change me, and I believe that he did it. I can't really explain the peace that I feel. It's fantastic.
10: I hope it lasts, Paul. I really hope it lasts.
0: My wife didn't believe it would last, but it did. I read the Bible, and we went to the church where I'd seen the granite Bible verse. I went forward and prayed the sinner's prayer with the pastor, but the Lord assured me that I was already saved. After a few weeks, we visited a different church and felt led to stay there. I went evangelizing with the pastor, and we also went to nursing homes where he preached. By then, my family was concerned about the change in my behavior.
10: My family thinks we're in a cult.
0: Well, we're not.
10: I know, but you are more enthusiastic than most people.
0: I owe my life to the Lord, Cordy. How can I give him less than my all?
10: I'm just telling you what they say.
0: My family was fine until I told them of their need for salvation. Now they think I have too much religion.
10: You know, Paul, I was planning to divorce you before you were saved. That's why I went back to night school, so I could get a job to support me and the boys.
0: I thank God that Jesus saved me and our marriage. I taught a Sunday school class and later felt that God was calling me to preach. But teaching God's word was serious business. So I asked a missionary friend how to know if God was calling me to preach. He told me to stop preaching, and if that was God's will, I would know. So I stopped and was miserable. I went to a tent meeting in Maine where I went to the altar and committed my life to serve the Lord in whatever way He wants. God, I don't know what you can do with me, but you have all of me. I'm willing to do anything you want me to do. I took Bible correspondence courses because I didn't trust God to provide for us while attending Bible college. I made all kinds of excuses to explain why I couldn't go to school full time. Then I took a job as a custodian at an Ivy League college, and God spoke to me there in a profound way.
10: How was your day, honey?
0: Okay, but I'm tired.
10: What's that in your hand?
0: They had an auction while I was at work.
10: At the college?
0: Yeah, so I bid on this paperweight and got it. Read what it says.
10: What would you attempt to do if you knew you could not fail? How interesting.
0: I'm going to start Bible college, Cordy.
10: Because of this paperweight?
0: Because the Bible says, with God, all things are possible. Maybe I was afraid of failure, but how can I fail if I follow the Lord?
11: Remember, I dropped out of school in the seventh grade, so Bible college was the hardest thing I ever tried. I learned to live by faith as we struggled to make ends meet. When I got to my last year, it was so hard I resolved to quit. But the Lord spoke to my heart, saying I would miss everything He had for me. So I persevered and graduated. Now, I pastor a church in Texas.
10: Looks like you bought more than was on your list.
0: Saw some things we needed. Hardware stores are like that. I also talked to the woman who works there.
10: The one you've been witnessing to for several years?
0: Yeah.
10: Is she finally open to the gospel?
0: Not really, but she said her husband is in the hospital, so I offered to go see him.
10: That's very thoughtful of you, honey.
0: Well, that's what Jesus would do. He was always going out of his way to help others.
10: When are you going?
0: Tomorrow. Maybe he'll be more open to the gospel than his wife has been.
11: I didn't know how sick her husband was until I got to the hospital. A diabetic with no legs and several fingers missing on both hands. He was in bad shape lying there in bed. I talked to him for some time.
13: I know I've lived my life without God. Do you think He's punishing me for that?
11: The Bible does say that God punishes the wicked. But when we know Him as Savior, there's no condemnation to them which are in Christ Jesus. Question is, which are you? Do you reject Him? Reject His word? The Bible says, the fear of the Lord is the beginning of knowledge, but fools despise wisdom and instruction.
13: I tried reading the Bible, but I don't understand.
11: You have to be born again, of God's Spirit. Then He helps you understand His word. I didn't read the Bible either until I was born again. Jesus said, except a man be born again, he cannot see the kingdom of God.
13: How are you born again?
11: You recognize that you're dead in your sins? For all have sinned and come short of the glory of God. But God commendeth His love toward us in that while we were yet sinners, Christ died for us. For the wages of sin is death, but the gift of God is eternal life through Jesus Christ our Lord. Do you understand what I'm saying?
13: Yes, we're all sinners.
11: I would be dead or in prison if Jesus hadn't saved me.
13: Well, how do you... I mean, could you save me?
6: Only Jesus can save you. I can pray for you, but you have to truly repent of your sins and ask Jesus to save you. The Bible says, "For whosoever shall call upon the name of the Lord shall be saved."
10: So he prayed with you?
6: Yes, he cried out to Jesus. Afterward, I looked in his eyes and asked what happened, and he said, "Jesus saved me."
10: That's wonderful, honey. God calls us to be the light of the world.
6: Amen. Leading others to Christ is what it's all about, Cordy. I'm in the perfect will of God when someone gets saved.
10: That's true.
11: I still have that paperweight on my desk because I know that with God, all things are possible. God doesn't fail, but sometimes we fail the grace of God. His grace is there for you, but you have to put your trust in Him. If the Son therefore shall make you free, ye shall be free indeed.
2: For whosoever shall call upon the name of the Lord shall be saved. That includes you, listening friend. Believers call on the name of the Lord throughout their lives, in praise or in trouble, and He always hears. Just like Paul, you too can be free. Freedom is a gift from Jesus Himself. The Bible says in Romans chapter 10, verses 9 and 10, that if thou shalt confess with thy mouth the Lord Jesus, and shalt believe in thine heart that God hath raised Him from the dead, thou shalt be saved. For with the heart man believeth unto righteousness, and with the mouth confession is made unto salvation. What's important for you to know, and maybe even hard to hear, is that you are a sinner. You have sinned against God, as we all have. So what do you do about that? Well, if you don't know the Lord, or you're not sure, seek Him. Seek the Lord. Talk to Him, just like I'm talking to you now. Tell Him you need Him, that you want His forgiveness, and that you believe in the Lord Jesus as your Savior. Will you believe? It is the most important decision you will ever make. It is the most important question you will ever answer. 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If you want to talk with someone about making this life-changing decision, we urge you to call 1-888-NEED-HIM or visit chataboutjesus.com. The telephone number in Chicago, 312-492-9410. Our email address is unshackled@pgm.org. 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This is program number 3949. Heard in the true story of Paul Licciardi were Brian Plaharchik, Jennifer Dimmitt, Tony Bazzuto, Steve Bayorgin, and Ben Zarbach. Original music, Don Badorf. Sound effects, Ben Zarbach. Audio engineer, David Pierczynski. Script, Kenitha Gabler. Unshackled is produced by Pacific Garden Mission to show through true stories that if your life is empty, it can be filled to overflowing. 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You can find us on Facebook, X, Instagram, and YouTube at Unshackled PGM. So, until next time, unless our Lord returns before then, I'm Timothy Gregory reminding you that the doors to Pacific Garden Mission are open night and day. Thanks for listening, and may God bless you.

Hi there, I'm Maggie Johnson. Thanks for listening to today's Wisdom Moment. When I was growing up, one of my favorite things was family devotions. Every day we would read a proverb and hear what God had to say to us. If you're like me, you've maybe struggled in knowing what to read for your personal devotional time. I found that the book of Proverbs is a good choice. It's split up into 31 chapters, perfect for each day of the month. Now my prayer is that as we read a proverb together each day, that your heart and your mind will be open to hear what God wants to tell you today. Let's get started. Proverbs chapter 20. Wine is a mocker, strong drink a brawler, and whoever is intoxicated by it is not wise. The terror of a king is like a growling of a lion. He who provokes him to anger forfeits his own life. Keeping away from strife is an honor for a man, but any fool will quarrel. The sluggard does not plow after the autumn, so he begs during the harvest and has nothing. A plan in the heart of a man is like deep water, but a man of understanding draws it out. Many a man proclaims his own loyalty, but who can find a trustworthy man? A righteous man who walks in integrity, how blessed are his sons after him. A king who sits on the throne of justice disperses all evil with his eyes. Who can say, I have cleansed my heart, I am pure from my sin? Differing weights and differing measures, both of them are abominable to the Lord. It is by his deeds that a lad distinguishes himself, if his conduct is pure and right. The hearing ear and the seeing eye, the Lord has made both of them. Do not love sleep, or you will become poor. Open your eyes, and you will be satisfied with food. Bad, bad, says the buyer, but when he goes his way, then he boasts. There is gold and an abundance of jewels, but the lips of knowledge are a more precious thing. Take his garment when he becomes a surety for a stranger, and for foreigners hold him in pledge. Bread obtained by falsehood is sweet to a man, but afterward his mouth will be filled with gravel. Prepare plans by consultation, and make war by wise guidance. He who goes about as a slanderer reveals secrets, therefore do not associate with a gossip. He who curses his father or his mother, his lamp will go out in a time of darkness. An inheritance gained hurriedly at the beginning will not be blessed in the end. Do not say, I will repay evil. Wait for the Lord, and he will save you. Differing weights are an abomination to the Lord, and a false scale is not good. Man's steps are ordained by the Lord. How then can man understand his way? It is a trap for a man to say rashly, it is holy, and after the vows to make inquiry. A wise king winnows the wicked and drives the threshing wheel over them. The spirit of man is the lamp of the Lord, searching all the innermost parts of his being. Loyalty and truth preserve the king, and he upholds his throne by righteousness. The glory of young men is their strength, and the honor of old men is their gray hair. Stripes that wound scour away evil, and strokes reach the innermost parts. Proverbs chapter 20. Thanks for joining me for today's Wisdom Moment. In 2 Timothy 3, we are reminded that all scripture is God-breathed and useful for teaching, correcting, and training us in righteousness. My prayer is that these daily moments in God's Word will equip you for every good work He has planned for you. Join us tomorrow as we continue our journey through Proverbs.

My name is Maggie. Thanks for listening to us today on The Voice of Bristol Bay. If you're feeling worn out, remember this. God gives strength to those who wait on Him. Let's remember that as we listen to this next song.

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1: With SRN News, I'm Michael Harrington in Washington. Perhaps a breakthrough in the war with Iran. President Trump returned early to the White House last night, leaving Camp David in Maryland earlier than regularly expected. He is apparently looking over a new deal Iran is proposing through Qatar to bring an end to the war. The president is supposed to attend the UN General Assembly this coming week. The White House says its government-wide fraud crackdown is delivering major results for American taxpayers. Correspondent Bernie Bennett has that.
2: The Trump administration's fiscal year 2026 task force docket reports some $245 billion in estimated fraud recovery since January of 2025. Officials say just under $63 billion in fraud was stopped on an annualized basis, with $59 billion recovered through indictments and settlements. The docket lists 25 documented actions, including charges, suspensions, and new policies. Bernie Bennett reporting.
1: James Tallarico's lead in the Texas Senate race may not be as strong as media reports suggest, and new questions are putting his campaign under pressure.
3: Some political observers are challenging a Siena poll showing Tallarico ahead of Ken Paxton, citing its small sample size. They question Tallarico's claims of rejecting billionaire and dark money, pointing to high-dollar donors and Hollywood fundraisers. And an undercover video appears to show a pro-Tallarico PAC paying organizers $25 per voter contacted, raising possible legal concerns. Paxton is demanding answers as the Texas Senate battle heats up. Bob Agner reporting.
1: Russian officials say Ukrainian forces launched over 1,000 drones at Russia this weekend, including hundreds targeting Moscow. The attack is the largest drone attack on the Russian capital, according to the mayor. Two people were killed and another 20 people wounded, according to latest data. This is SRN News. Court cases involving Twin Cities churches and immigration enforcement highlight how the acrimonious debate continues to roil faith communities in Minnesota. More than three dozen anti-Trump protesters have asked for their charges to be dismissed after they disrupted a worship service in a St. Paul church. In a separate case, a liberal Minnesota Baptist church is asking for the government to be reprimanded for allegedly spying on protest-related activity on its property. A spokesman for the St. Paul congregation says, quote, "Nobody has the right to storm a church." A coalition of more than 50 Jewish organizations around the globe have signed a declaration stating that opposition to Zionism amounts to anti-Semitism. The declaration states that, quote, "Zionism is part of Jewish identity. We will not allow others to define it for us." William Daroff, the CEO of the Conference of Presidents of Major American Jewish Organizations, says that Zionism is the national movement of the Jewish people. This is SRN News. College football, Lane Kiffin's new team at LSU couldn't deny Trinidad Chambliss, the quarterback Kiffin helped transform into a star after recruiting him from a Division II program to Mississippi last year. Chambliss passed for 363 yards and two touchdowns and ran for a tie-breaking score in the fourth quarter. His number 8 Ole Miss got the better of Kiffin's Tigers 32-24. LSU stormed back from a 24-7 halftime deficit, tied the game before Chambliss engineered a 75-yard touchdown drive. The new Lucas Museum of the Narrative Arts opens to the public in Los Angeles this week. The $1 billion project has become the life work of Star Wars creator George Lucas and his wife, Melody Hobson. The museum features a mix of populist and fine art, including works by Norman Rockwell and Banksy. Outside, voters can see sculptures like Princess Leia choking Jabba the Hutt from the movie Return of the Jedi. This is SRN News.

You're listening to KKN Radio, the voice of Bristol Bay. This next song is for anyone who needs a little light in the middle of a tough season. We're glad you're here.

Hi, my name is Maggie. Thanks for joining us here on the Voice of Bristol Bay. When the Apostle Paul wrote his letter to the Philippians, one of his goals was to encourage them. All of us need encouragement at one point or another. Maybe you're anxious or worried about something right now. Here's what God wants to tell you from Philippians chapter 4, verses 4 through 9. Rejoice in the Lord always. Again, I will say rejoice. Let your gentle spirit be made known to all men. The Lord is near. Be anxious for nothing, but in everything by prayer and supplication with thanksgiving, let your requests be made known to God. And the peace of God which surpasses all comprehension will guard your hearts and minds in Christ Jesus. Finally, brethren, whatever is true, whatever is honorable, whatever is right, whatever is pure, whatever is lovely, whatever is of good repute, if there is any excellence, if there is anything worthy of praise, dwell on these things. The things you have learned and received and heard and seen in me, practice these things, and the God of peace will be with you. Lord, thank you for being near to us. Thank you that we can bring all of our anxiousness, worries, and requests to you. Thank you for the true peace that only you can give. Help us to dwell on you and come to you first in everything. We love you, Lord. In your name we pray.

Hi everyone, Maggie here. One of the most comforting things I've learned is that God meets us exactly where we are, not where we think we should be. Psalm 139 says He knows us completely. If you're feeling unfinished or unsure today, be encouraged. God is not surprised by your story. Let's head back to the music.

Hi, I'm Maggie. Thanks for listening to KACAN. Psalm 55 says to cast your cares on the Lord, and He will sustain you. Letting go isn't easy, but it brings peace. If you're holding on to something today, maybe this is your reminder. You don't have to carry it alone. Here's our next song.

Perhaps you've heard the story a million times. You know all about the triumphal entry, the betrayal, the trial, the crucifixion, the stone rolled away, and the empty grave. But for you, it has just been a religious story. Dear friend, the cross is not just an icon. It is the place where your sins were nailed along with Jesus' hands and feet. It is the place where Jesus, after paying the brutal price for your sin, rose triumphantly and shattered the power of death for you. And it is the place where your life can be changed forever. The Bible says if you confess with your mouth Jesus as Lord and believe in your heart that God raised him from the dead, you will be saved. This is God's gift of salvation for you. Will you receive it?

0: This is KAKN Naknek, KAKD Dillingham, KIGI Agiagic, K275AW Manicotec, K280FE Igigic, the voice of Bristol Bay.
1: With SRN News, I'm Michael Harrington in Washington. President Trump returns to the White House earlier than expected after leaving Camp David in Maryland yesterday.
2: FoxNews.com says Mr. Trump's return comes as the administration weighs its next steps in the war with Iran. The president's early return also comes ahead of his upcoming trip to New York for the UN General Assembly. Iran says it has revealed conditions to the U.S. through Qatar for ending the war and is waiting for President Trump's response.
1: Correspondent Andrew Stewart. Several of the nation's largest left-leaning voter engagement and racial justice organizations are facing steep funding shortfalls and staffing cutbacks. Here's correspondent Bob Agnew.
3: The shortfalls are setting off alarms among Democratic strategists who are betting on high turnout efforts this fall. Their financial woes are surfacing just as voting is getting underway in a midterm election that will determine control of Congress for the final 2 years of President Trump's term. In response, the Democratic National Committee says it's making what it calls historic investments in organizing what may be an uphill battle to get out the vote. Bob Agnew reporting.
1: Saudi Arabia has confirmed that Yemen's Houthi rebels tried to attack its capital with a ballistic missile. It was the first attack targeting Riyadh since the escalation in fighting between the Iran-backed Houthis and Yemeni government forces backed by the Saudis. The statement late yesterday by the Saudi-led coalition fighting the Houthis came long after the early morning attempt, which the coalition said was intercepted. A new lawsuit claims that Anthropic, OpenAI, SpaceX AI, and Google illegally agreed to slow their AI development. Filed in U.S. District Court for the Northern District of California, the suit argues this coordination violates antitrust laws and reduces consumer value for paid AI subscriptions. This is SRN News. As anti-Semitism rises around the globe, a debate over Zionism has also begun, and it is most fiercely contested within the Jewish community itself. According to a poll by the Jewish Federations of North America, the vast majority of American Jews believe that Israel has the right to exist as a Jewish state, and only around one-third of poll respondents identify as Zionists. This may be because many Jewish Americans think Zionism includes other beliefs, too, beliefs that they do not share. Police in Turkey have detained dozens of demonstrators who staged a protest outside a courthouse in Istanbul to demand the release of gay activists taken into custody last week. Turkish authorities are in the midst of a crackdown on multiple LGBT groups and individuals, detaining dozens of members and blocking the organization's websites. The Ministry of Justice says the crackdown is aimed at, quote, protecting children and the institution of the family. This is SRN News. Here's a look ahead of the week on Wall Street.
4: Markets are getting updates this week on the housing market and jobs. The government releases data on sales of new homes for August on Thursday. That report also includes contracts for homes that are under construction. The U.S. housing market has been stymied as rising mortgage rates make it more expensive to buy a home. The weekly average rate on a 30-year fixed-rate home loan climbed to just below 7%. That's the highest level in more than a year and a half. The U.S. will also release its weekly report for new unemployment claims on Thursday. New claims for unemployment are an indication of how many workers are being laid off. Seth Sutel, New York.
1: At the NASCAR playoffs, Joey Logano led the final seven laps Saturday night at Bristol Motor Speedway after seizing the lead from Carson Hocevar, who overshadowed the winner despite finishing third. Hocevar got into a punching match with Ryan Blaney in the pits afterwards. This is SRN News.

Did you know that people in the Bible struggled with the same things we do today? Idolatry, envy, deceit, selfishness, pride, immorality? I could go on. In the Old Testament, we see a cycle of the Israelites turning to and trusting God. And then when things were good, they turned away and served other gods. When that didn't work out, they came back to God. Once things were good again, they put other things ahead of God, and the cycle started all over again. In some ways, that's the same thing that happens in our lives today. We worship and trust God when things are good, and then we start prioritizing other things. When things get bad, we come running back to Him. Just like He was for the Israelites, God welcomes us back with love and grace. Romans 6 verse 1 says, "Shall we continue to sin so that grace may increase?" The answer is no, of course not. Our goal should be to strive to live a life that is honoring to and glorifies God, while turning our back on our sinful nature. There are times where we will stumble, but when we do, we can rest in the promise that Jesus' love and grace is still the same. We can always come to Christ with a repentant heart. That's great news. Will you join me as we strive to glorify God in all we do? Will you bring your sinful nature to the throne of God and ask Jesus to forgive you? If your heart is truly repentant, He will forgive you. His grace abounds. Praise God.

When it comes to worship, you don't need all the right words. Worship is simply bringing your heart to God. Let's continue to do that here on KAKN.

0: This is KAKN Naknek, KAKD Dillingham, KIGI Agiagic, K275AW Manicotec, K280FE Igigic, the voice of Bristol Bay.
1: With SRN News, I'm Michael Harrington in Washington. President Trump returned from Camp David a day early last night, rushing back to find out about an offer from Iran to end the war. Iran says it has conveyed conditions to the U.S. through Qatar for ending the war and is awaiting the president's response. An AI pandemic, a panic growing, and one prominent Trump advisor is urging caution.
2: Anthropic CEO Dario Amodei warns that advanced AI may pose serious risks. But David Sachs pushes back, arguing companies shouldn't use fear to demand cartels or government approval before launching products. Sachs says existing antitrust and product liability laws are enough, and that Washington should avoid unnecessary regulation. The bigger danger, he says, may be falling behind China. For President Trump, the message is simple. Keep America innovating and let Congress handle the rest. Richard Boyd reporting.
1: Democrats are doubling down in Michigan, pouring millions into a Senate race Republicans see as a major pickup opportunity. Here's correspondent Ron Taylor.
3: According to Axios, Senate Majority PAC aligned with Chuck Schumer is spending another $10 million to support Abdul El-Sayed, bringing its Michigan spending to $30 million. El-Sayed says every path to a Democratic Senate majority runs through Michigan. Republicans are backing former Congressman Mike Rogers and see the race as a chance to flip the seat. The massive spending signals Democrats may be worried about their candidate choices. Ron Taylor reporting.
1: North Korea has launched a pair of short-range ballistic missiles into the sea, according to South Korea's military. The launch early this morning comes 2 days after North Korea threatened to bolster its nuclear capabilities in response to what it calls U.S. hostilities, despite the fact the U.S. has scaled back military exercises with the South. This is SRN News. The defeat of an assisted suicide bill in England this month can be credited in part to a coalition of clergymen and doctors. The leader of Catholics in England and Wales, Archbishop Richard Moth, condemned the legislation, as did the Church of England's Archbishop of Canterbury, Sarah Mullally. Medical colleges, including the Royal College of Psychiatrists, raised serious concerns, saying there were, quote, too many unanswered questions about the safeguarding of people with mental illness. This is the second time a suicide bill has been defeated in England in as many years. The Department of Health and Human Services is sending money to Alabama, Kansas, and West Virginia to strengthen the role of faith-based organizations and leaders in substance abuse prevention. It's part of the department's Strategic Prevention Framework Partnerships for Success grants. HHS Secretary Dr. Robert F. Kennedy says every child deserves the chance to grow up free from addiction. This is SRN News. The Texas Department of Transportation has paused issuing permits for flock cameras and other automated license plate readers along state roads.
4: The decision, directed by Governor Greg Abbott, doesn't affect cameras already installed. The agency confirmed the pause on Thursday. The cameras scan vehicles to compile license plate data, raising privacy concerns. Abbott's late August order blocked state funding for these cameras, leading to hundreds being shut down. City councils and county commissions have also unplugged cameras due to privacy concerns and misuse by law enforcement. Keith Peters reporting.
1: Today is Sunday, September the 20th. It's the 263rd day of 2026. On this date in history, 1519, Portuguese explorer Ferdinand Magellan and his crew set out from Spain on five ships to find a western passage to the Spice Islands. Magellan died on the trip. This is SRN News.

0: Fear has a way of creeping into our thoughts, especially when life feels uncertain. But God keeps reminding us through His Word that He hasn't given us a spirit of fear. Here's our next song. 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
1: Come on, let's stand to our feet. We are here to worship the King of Kings and the Lord of Lords, to give Him all the glory and all the honor that He is so worthy of. We're going to lift up our hands. The Bible says, I want men and women everywhere to lift up holy hands.

Thanks for making KACAN a part of your day. My name is Maggie. Faith isn't always about making big leaps. It's about taking small, faithful steps. Hebrews reminds us that faith is trusting God even when we can't see the outcome. If you're taking small steps today, they matter.

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1: With SRN News, I'm Michael Harrington in Washington. President Trump returned early to the White House last night. He should have been at Camp David all today, but he wanted to see a new proposal for ending hostilities from Iranian officials. They conveyed those conditions to the U.S. through Qatar, and they're waiting for President Trump's response. Fox News reporting the president says he might be open to something. Mr. Trump is also expanding access to America's public lands and waters with new executive orders aimed at hunters, anglers, and outdoor businesses.
2: The orders promote hunting access, habitat management, youth and veteran programs, and more science-based fisheries policy. They also target regulations officials say restrict recreational fishing and burden coastal communities. America's outdoor recreation economy generates more than $1.2 trillion per year and supports over 5 million jobs. Conservation and sportsmen's groups are praising this move, saying hunters and anglers are among America's greatest conservationists. President Trump says he's putting the American outdoorsman first. Richard Boyd reporting.
1: Warren Buffett fully stepping down as chairman of Berkshire Hathaway.
3: Warren Buffett is taking on a new role as chairman emeritus of Berkshire Hathaway after serving as chairman since 1970. His son Howard will become the company's new chairman as part of a long-planned succession. The 96-year-old, known to many financial market followers as the Oracle of Omaha, will remain a director. Buffett says he's confident with CEO Greg Abel and his son Howard as they lead Berkshire Hathaway. In a letter to shareholders, Buffett said he still has the best job in the world and that he's never felt better about what comes next. I'm Marcela Sanchez.
1: The French president and the Canadian prime minister meeting to talk economic ties today. This is SRN News. The Iranian people are receiving an honor for their resistance to the Islamic government in Tehran. The Friedrich Naumann Foundation for Freedom will award its biennial Freedom Prize to the Iranian people November 7th at St. Paul's Church in Frankfurt, Germany. The foundation says, quote, "We seek to honor the desire for freedom of the many hundreds of thousands of people who have risked their lives to overthrow the criminal Mullah regime. These extraordinarily courageous people deserve the full support of everyone for whom freedom, self-determination, and democracy are among the highest ideals." South Korea plans to approve abortion pills for the first time, deepening debates over abortion in a country that until recently had imposed strict rules on the procedure. The government says it will allow the drugs to be used by women who are up to 9 weeks pregnant by the first quarter of 2027. Officials say that for the first 2 years, abortion pills will be directly prescribed and dispensed only by doctors. This is SRN News. Big tech talks diversity, but its political giving tells a very different story. Correspondent Bernie Bennett explains.
4: A recent analysis of campaign donations found that roughly 90% of contributions from major technology companies and their employees went to Democrats. The reported figures include 99% from Netflix and Airbnb, 96% from Google and Meta, and 94% from Apple. That's despite Democrats backing antitrust actions, new regulations, and higher taxes targeting the industry. Former Trump advisor Steve Moore points out that the president is pushing American tech dominance, but Silicon Valley continues funding the politicians working against it. Bernie Bennett reporting.
1: Today is Sunday, September the 20th, and some notable people are celebrating a birthday today, including actress Sophia Loren. She is 92 years old. Author George R.R. Martin turns 78 today. Actor John Berthnall is 50. This is SRN News.

Hey, my name is Maggie. You know, there are moments where I feel spiritually tired and need to be reminded that God's grace is enough. I don't have to be strong all the time. God is strong for me. If today feels heavy, rest in His grace. Let's worship together in this next song.

You're listening to KCAN Radio. Before the next song, here's what God wants to tell you from Psalm 46, verse 10. Be still and know that I am God. Let's carry that promise into this next song.

Thanks for being with us today on KCAN. Proverbs chapter 3, verse 5 reminds us to trust in the Lord with all your heart. Here's a song to help us do just that.

Listen to this encouragement from Isaiah 41, verse 10. Do not fear, for I am with you. You're not alone. God is right there with you.

Whether your day is going great or not so much, this verse is for you. Psalm 118, verse 24 says, "This is the day the Lord has made. Let us rejoice and be glad in it." Let's rejoice as we head into this next song.

Thanks for sharing part of your day with us here on KCAN. My name is Maggie. Psalm 34, verse 8 says this, "Taste and see that the Lord is good. Let's keep that joy.

0: This is KKNACNAC, KKD Dillingham, KIGI Iggy Ogig, K275AW Manicotic, K280FE Egigic, the voice of Bristol Bay, now streaming online at kkn.org.
1: With SRN News, I'm Michael Harrington in Washington. Perhaps a new chance for peace in Iran. President Trump returned early to the White House last night, leaving Camp David a day ahead of his normal time to look over a new proposal from Iran for a peace deal. The Iranians said they conveyed the conditions to the U.S. through Qatar, and they are awaiting the president's response. He hasn't said very much officially, but Fox News reports that he is open to suggestions. The White House says its government-wide fraud crackdown is delivering major results for American taxpayers. Correspondent Bernie Bennett explains.
2: The Trump administration's fiscal year 2026 task force docket reports some $245 billion in estimated fraud recovery since January of 2025. Officials say just under $63 billion in fraud was stopped on an annualized basis, with $59 billion recovered through indictments and settlements. The docket lists 25 documented actions, including charges, suspensions, and new policies. Bernie Bennett reporting.
1: James Tallarico's lead in the Texas Senate race may not be as strong as media reports suggest, and new questions are being put to his campaign and putting that campaign under pressure. Here's correspondent Bob Agnew.
3: Some political observers are challenging a Siena poll showing Tallarico ahead of Ken Paxton, citing its small sample size. They question Tallarico's claims of rejecting billionaire and dark money, pointing to high dollar donors and Hollywood fundraisers. And an undercover video appears to show a pro-Tallarico PAC paying organizers $25 per voter contacted, raising possible legal concerns. Paxton is demanding answers as the Texas Senate battle heats up. Bob Agnew reporting.
1: Russian officials say Ukrainian forces launched over 1,000 drones at Russia this morning, including hundreds targeting Moscow, the biggest attack on that city ever. This is SRN News. Court cases involving Twin Cities churches and immigration enforcement highlight how the acrimonious debate continues to roil faith communities in Minnesota. More than three dozen anti-Trump protesters have asked for their charges to be dismissed after they disrupted a worship service at St. Paul Church. A spokesman to the congregation says, quote, "Nobody has the right to storm a church. The invasion traumatically impacted the life of the church family." In a separate case, a liberal Minnesota Baptist church is asking for the government to be reprimanded for allegedly spying on protest-related activity on its property. A coalition of more than 50 Jewish organizations around the globe have signed a declaration stating that opposition to Zionism amounts to anti-Semitism. The declaration states that, quote, "Zionism is part of Jewish identity. We will not allow others to define it for us." William Daroff, CEO of the Conference of Presidents of Major American Jewish Organizations. This is SRN News. College football, Lane Kiffin's new team at LSU could not deny Trinidad Chambliss Saturday. The quarterback Kiffin helped transform into a star at Ole Miss. Passed for 363 yards, two touchdowns, and ran for a tie-breaking score in the fourth quarter. Number 8 Ole Miss delighted a crowd that was already revved up about Kiffin's return with a 32-24 victory over the 7th-ranked Tigers. LSU stormed back from a 24-7 halftime deficit to tie the game. The new Lucas Museum of Narrative Art opens to the public on Tuesday in Los Angeles. The $1 billion project has become the life's work of Star Wars creator George Lucas and his wife Melody Hobson. The museum features a mix of populist and fine art, including works by Norman Rockwell and Banksy. Outside, visitors can see sculptures like Princess Leia choking Jabba the Hutt from Return of the Jedi. This is SRN News.

You're listening to KKN Radio, the voice of Bristol Bay. My name is Maggie. Thanks for being a part of our day today. Psalm 55, verse 22 reminds us, cast your cares on the Lord, and he will sustain you. Let's hold on to that today. Here's our next song.

Before the next song, here's a quick reminder from God's Word. Lamentations 3:22 through 23 says, "His mercies are new every morning." What a great reminder as we worship together.

If you're feeling overwhelmed today, listen to these words from Matthew 11. Come to me, all who are weary and heavy laden, and I will give you rest. Take my yoke upon you and learn from me, for I am gentle and humble in heart, and you will find rest for your souls. For my yoke is easy and my burden is light.

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Romans 15:13 says, "May the God of hope fill you with joy and peace." Let's head into the next song.

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1: With SRN News, I'm Michael Harrington in Washington. President Trump returned to the White House earlier than expected last night after leaving Camp David in Maryland.
2: FoxNews.com says Mr. Trump's return comes as the administration weighs its next steps in the war with Iran. The president's early return also comes ahead of his upcoming trip to New York for the UN General Assembly. Iran says it has revealed conditions to the U.S. through Qatar for ending the war and is waiting for President Trump's response.
1: That's correspondent Andrew Stewart. Several of the nation's largest left-leaning voter engagement and racial justice organizations are now facing steep funding shortfalls and staffing cutbacks. We get that story from correspondent Bob Agnew.
3: The shortfalls are setting off alarms among Democratic strategists who are betting on high turnout efforts this fall. Their financial woes are surfacing just as voting is getting underway in a midterm election that will determine control of Congress for the final 2 years of President Trump's term. In response, the Democratic National Committee says it's making what it calls historic investments in organizing what may be an uphill battle to get out the vote. Bob Agnew reporting.
1: Saudi Arabia says Yemen's Houthi rebels tried to attack its capital with a ballistic missile Saturday. It was the first attack targeting Riyadh since the escalation in fighting between the Iran-backed Houthis and the Yemeni government forces backed by the Saudis. The statement says the Saudi-led coalition fighting the Houthis managed to shoot down the missile. A new lawsuit claims that Anthropic, OpenAI, SpaceX AI, and Google illegally agreed to slow their AI development. Filed in the U.S. District Court for the Northern District of California, the suit argues that this coordination violates antitrust laws. This is SRN News. As anti-Semitism rises around the globe, a debate over Zionism has also begun, and it is most fiercely contested within the Jewish community itself. According to a poll by the Jewish Federations of North America, the vast majority of American Jews believe that Israel has the right to exist as a Jewish state, yet only about a third of poll respondents identify as Zionists. This may be because many Jewish Americans think Zionism includes other beliefs that they do not share. Police in Turkey have detained dozens of demonstrators who staged a protest outside a courthouse in Istanbul to demand the release of gay activists taken into custody last week. Turkish authorities are in the midst of a crackdown on multiple LGBT groups and individuals, detaining dozens of members and blocking the organization's websites. The Ministry of Justice says the crackdown is aimed at, quote, protecting children, the institution of the family, and public order. This is SRN News. A look ahead at the week on Wall Street.
4: Markets are getting updates this week on the housing market and jobs. The government releases data on sales of new homes for August on Thursday. That report also includes contracts for homes that are under construction. The U.S. housing market has been stymied as rising mortgage rates make it more expensive to buy a home. The weekly average rate on a 30-year fixed-rate home loan climbed to just below 7%. That's the highest level in more than a year and a half. The U.S. will also release its weekly report for new unemployment claims on Thursday. New claims for unemployment are an indication of how many workers are being laid off. Seth Sutel, New York.
1: At the NASCAR playoffs yesterday, Joey Logano led the final seven laps at Bristol Motor Speedway after seizing the lead from Carson Hocevar, who overshadowed the winner by getting in a boxing match with Ryan Blaney in the pits after the race. This is SRN News.

0: What makes grief and loss so difficult is a sense of helplessness. We can feel so powerless, and nothing we can say or do will make any difference. It's easy to fall into a victim mentality. The story of Ruth grapples with all of these emotions. Naomi, Ruth, and Boaz are all learning the same life lesson at the same time. Today, we'll learn about three realities that helped them move forward even while grieving. From Chicago, welcome to the Moody Church Hour with Pastor Philip Miller. Stay with us for a time of worship and teaching as we continue a series on Mercies in the Shadows. We'll turn to Ruth chapter 2 and learn all about merciful justice. Here now is Pastor Philip, along with worship leader Tim Stafford.
1: Well, good morning, everybody, and welcome to Moody Church. It's so good to see you today, and thanks for joining us. Today, we're talking about what to do when you feel stuck, when everything feels like there's no way forward. What are the mercies and graces that are available to us from the Lord to help us navigate moments like that? And that's where a lot of us live, if we're honest. And so we need the Lord to be our teacher today. So let's turn to Him in prayer as we begin. Why don't we? Let's pray. Heavenly Father, we pray today that you would help us in the midst of all the things that frustrate us and where we feel like we can't change our future and things are never gonna get better. Father, in the midst of all of that discouragement, there is hope and there is mercy in the midst of those shadows. And so, Lord, would you help us cling to you, to look to you, to draw hope from you today? We pray this in Jesus' name. Amen.

Well, good morning, Moody Church. It's great to see all of you. We are jumping back into our series today, Mercies in the Shadows. We're studying the book of Ruth, and really this series is kind of about grief, isn't it? And one of the things that makes grief and loss so difficult is the sense of helplessness that can come over us. We often feel very powerless or like we're victims of the harshness of the realities of life. There's nothing we can say or do to change the outcomes of the things we're facing. And if we're not careful, fall into kind of a victim mentality, can't we? Where we feel helpless and disempowered and grow angry and bitter at our circumstances and even at God at times. And I don't know if you've ever felt that way, but I have. It's not a comfortable place to be. And as we saw last week, it's kind of where Naomi's at, isn't it? She returned to her hometown, to Bethlehem, and she said, "Don't call me Naomi. Her name means pleasant. Call me Mara. From now on, I want to be known as bitter." Those are biting words that come at the end of a long, hard journey. And who can really blame Naomi, really? I mean, she's lost her husband, her two adult sons. She's bereaved and she is destitute. In her ancient Near Eastern context, this means there's no one to work the fields, so there's no income. There's no one to protect and defend her legally to represent her in the courts. There's no one to inherit the family property and so ensure the legacy of the family. There's no one to carry on the name of Elimelech and her family, her tribe. There's no security, no future, and no hope. But thank God she's not alone. Last week we saw that Naomi had intended to return to Israel all by herself, but something surprised her. Her daughter-in-law, Ruth, who is also dealing with her own grief of having lost her husband, in an amazingly courageous and self-sacrificing choice, pledged herself to serve and care for Naomi all the days of her life, to never abandon her, to be with her. It was a beautiful picture of the chesed love of God. We saw that last week. And so now the question that lingers over the text as we move through this story is, what will become of these two ladies? What will become of them? One older, one younger. Both of them devastated by tragedy and loss. We know that Naomi has grown bitter and hard and is really in a tough space. But what will happen with this young woman, Ruth? What will happen to her? How will she fare through these events? Well, let's find out. Let's grab our Bibles this morning. We're going to be in Ruth chapter 2. We're going to look at verses 1 to 17 this morning. And before we do that, would you bow your heads? Let's pray together and ask the Lord to be with us. Father, teach us, show us yourself, help us to see ourselves this morning, and help us to walk in obedience because of your word. Teach us, we pray, in Jesus' name. Amen. Amen. Now, you'll remember the very last verse of chapter 1 said, "And they came to Bethlehem at the beginning of barley harvest." Now, let's pick it up. Ruth chapter 2, verse 1. "Now, Naomi had a relative of her husband's, a worthy man of the clan of Elimelech, whose name was Boaz." Now, pause just for a second. I want to tell you something here. The worthy man, this phrase, Boaz is a worthy man. This is in Hebrew. He is a Chayil Gabor. Chayil Gabor, which is a mighty warrior, a wealthy, prosperous man of nobility and righteousness and honor. This is a man's man. This is a good man. This is a real catch. Okay. That's what the author's trying to tell us here. I wonder why he brought up the scenario here. We'll see what happens. Verse 2. "And Ruth the Moabite," just so we don't forget she's not from around here, "said to Naomi, 'Let me go to the field and glean among the ears of grain after him in whose sight I shall find favor.' And she said to her, 'Go, my daughter.' So she set out and went and gleaned in the field after the reapers. And she happened," wink, wink, "she happened to come to the part of the field belonging to Boaz, who was of the clan of Elimelech. And behold, Boaz came from Bethlehem." Oh, what a surprise. "And he said to the reapers, 'The Lord be with you.' And they answered, 'The Lord bless you.' And he said to his young man who was in charge of the reapers, 'Whose young woman is this?'
And the servant who was in charge of the reapers answered, "She is the young Moabite woman who came back with Naomi from the country of Moab. She said, 'Please let me glean and gather among the sheaves after the reapers.' So she came, and she continued from early morning until now, except for just a short rest." Then Boaz said to Ruth, "Now, listen, my daughter, do not go to glean in another field or leave this one, but keep close to my young women. Let your eyes be on the field that they are reaping, and go after them. Have I not charged the young men not to touch you? And when you are thirsty, go to the vessels and drink what the young men have drawn." Then she fell on her face, bowing to the ground, and said to him, Why have I found favor in your eyes that you should take notice of me, since I am a foreigner?" But Boaz answered her, "All that you have done for your mother-in-law since the death of your husband has been fully told to me, and how you left your father and mother and your native land and came to a people you did not know before. The Lord repay you for what you have done, and a full reward be given to you by the Lord, the God of Israel, under whose wings you have come to take refuge." Then she said, "I have found favor in your eyes, my Lord, for you have comforted me and spoken kindly to your servant, though I'm not one of your servants." And at mealtime, Boaz said to her, "Come here and eat some bread and dip your morsel in the wine." So she sat beside the reapers, and he passed to her roasted grain, and she ate until she was satisfied, and she had some leftover. When she arose to glean, Boaz instructed his young men, saying, "Let her glean even among the sheaves, and do not reproach her. And also pull out some from the bundles for her, and leave it for her to glean. Do not rebuke her." So she gleaned in the field until evening. Then she beat out what she had gleaned, and it was about an ephah of barley. Thanks be to the Lord for the reading of his word. Now, the narrator here is contrasting between how Naomi and Ruth are responding to their circumstances here. Naomi, as we have seen, has slipped into a kind of bitter, helpless victimhood, which is very understandable given her grief. We shouldn't give her a hard time about that. But Ruth here is acting in a very different way, isn't she? She's acting in a very empowered way in her circumstances. In fact, I see in this passage three powerful realities that Ruth experienced to help her move through her grief. Even as she's grieving, she kept her moving forward day after day. Three powerful realities. I think they're things that you and I can use as we face hard things in life as well. So we're going to see this morning three things: the power of agency, the power of providence, and the power of justice. Okay? The power of agency, providence, and justice. Let's go here. First, the power of agency. Naomi and Ruth, of course, have made this long trek from Moab to Bethlehem. They have settled in. It is the beginning of barley harvest. And Ruth almost immediately decides to set out and start gathering grain. And you say, what's going on here? You know, they have no one to work their own fields. That's true. They have no crops of their own. But in Leviticus chapter 19 and 23, you can go look that up later, God gives commandments to Israel to actually, as they're harvesting, leave the edges, the margins of their fields unharvested, to leave a portion of the grain on the outside, leave it standing. And the reason for this, it was a kind of welfare system in Israel. If you were poor, if you were impoverished, if you were a sojourner and you didn't have the means to sustain your life, you could go to anyone's field, it didn't matter who, and you could harvest your own grain from those margins that were left behind. Additionally, if the reapers accidentally dropped good produce on the ground as they were going, they were not allowed under God's law to pick it up. That was for the poor as well. And so this is the kind of welfare system that was sort of built into the Old Covenant community. And it's pretty brilliant. There was food available, but people had to actually harvest it themselves. So Ruth heads out here hoping to find somebody who will allow her to do this. Find a field where there's good grain left over and where she can pick up these things and move along. Now, this takes a lot of courage for her because she's unconnected, isn't she?
She's unprotected. She's a foreigner. And if you've ever been an immigrant in a new community, you don't have the relationships, you don't have the social connections, you don't have all the standing in society to know how to navigate these things. It's a very vulnerable place. And she's a woman, and she's alone, and she's vulnerable. And so what we have here is Ruth showing tremendous courage and initiative. She's brave and bold, and she's stepping out and taking charge in this situation. Now, I want you to notice, though, notice who's not going with her. Naomi. Naomi doesn't, we would expect Ruth to say, hey, I'm going to go get some barley. And Naomi to say, great idea. I'll get my stuff together. I'll go with you. But that's not what she does. She just says, okay, fine, you go. And she stays at home. Now, why? We don't really know for sure, but my suspicion is that her bitterness has sort of settled down into a kind of depression. And she just isn't motivated here to go do anything. She's back home and wants to stay where it's comfortable. The work in the field is difficult. And I think she's almost given up hope at this point. She won't even step out. But Ruth doesn't let that stop her, does she? In fact, all the clues in the texture point to Ruth's initiative and effort here. They're all over the place. Number one, she came up with a plan. Let me go get the barley. She found a good field to go glean in. She broke the ice and initiated, said, hey, can I glean here? Is it okay if I go and gather along? She worked all day, the text says, only a short rest. She's working all morning. She's the first one back to work after the lunch break is over. She works all the way until evening and sundown. That's going to be the hottest part of the day. And she's out there. She doesn't, you know, shirk or do a half day thing. No, she's all in. At the end, she beats out her own barley. She doesn't ask for help, doesn't bring it home for Naomi to finish it up. No, she does it all herself. And in the end, she has an ephah, which is not a measurement we're used to, but that's about 22 liters of grain. And so this is roughly 2 to 3 weeks worth of food for one person. It's about a half a month's wages, and she gets all of that in one single day. I mean, this is, now remember, Ruth is grieving. Ruth has just lost her husband, and yet she's proactive. She's taking initiative. She's hardworking, diligent, resourceful, risk-taking, courageous. She's a go-getter. And so she's reminding us, as we see her example, we're reminded of this truth, that we are responsible agents, not helpless victims. We are responsible agents, not helpless victims. It's normal when we're grieving to feel like a helpless victim, as if there's nothing we can do to change or make impact. In the pain in our grief, it pulls us inward and it can immobilize us, can't it? But that's not really who we are. We are image bearers of God. We're not helpless victims. We are responsible agents. There are choices to be made. There are initiatives to take. There are efforts to exert. And so here's the takeaway for us, friends. In the midst of all of our grief, we need to do the next right thing. Do the next right thing. In grief, we can't wait until inspiration strikes, until motivation swells, until all of our ducks are in order. We'll never get there. What we really must do is the next right thing, one step at a time. Now, you may recognize that phrase from Frozen 2 as Anna sang those very words in her song, or maybe you know it from Emily Freeman's book by that same title. But this concept came to me many, many years ago from Elizabeth Elliot. You may remember that story. Jim Elliot, along with 4 missionary partners and friends, was martyred in Ecuador in 1956 and left Elizabeth behind to pick up the pieces of ministry as a young mom with a 10-month-old daughter. And she was overwhelmed at many times, grieving, debilitated, and the ladies who were left behind didn't know what to do. And they gathered together and they said, what do we do? How do we do this? And Elizabeth said, and she wrote this in some of her books, and she said, we do the next thing. We just do the next thing.
brush your teeth, make your bed, pick up the phone and make the call you don't want to make. One step at a time, do the next thing. That's what Ruth does here. It's powerful to just do the next thing. It's the power of agency that we can change and we can make steps in the right direction. The second power here is the power of providence. The power of providence. Did you notice how the narrator seems to enjoy highlighting all the coincidences in this passage? How everything is starting to unfold. It just so happens that Ruth ends up in one of Boaz's fields. Boaz just happens to show up at that particular moment in that particular field to check on how things are going. He just happens to notice her. He happens to inquire after her. He happens to offer protection to her. He happens to invite her to lunch. He happens to welcome her into his community here. He just happens to be a close relative of Elimelech, which will be more important as the story unfolds because he might actually be someone who can act redemptively on behalf of this family. He just happens to be a Chayil Gabor, a real catch. He happens to be single. Whoa, what are the odds? What if all these coincidences have Ruth's lucky stars aligned or what? Well, what are the odds? But of course, that's the point, isn't it? That's the point. This is not coincidental at all. That something more than happenstance is at work here. Somebody is writing a redemptive plot line. Someone is working in all of these things for Ruth and Naomi and Boaz's good and for his glory. Who could that be? That Ruth has taken herself now under the shelter of the wings of God, this beautiful image of like a mother bird sheltering the young, that Ruth has come under the protection of God and he's already on the move. And the narrator wants us to see all of these coincidences and he's winking at us, reminding us that we are never, ever alone. That we live in the care of our Father, not the chaos of chance. That we live in the care of our Father, not the chaos of chance. Friends, the Bible tells us that our times are held not in the capricious whims of chance, nor in the bondage of deterministic fate, but in the loving care of our Heavenly Father who watches over our days. God has given each and every one of us responsibility for our self-direction, for the choices we make in life. And yet, in all things, God is sovereignly presiding, working always for our good and for his glory. And so here what we have is the hand of God behind the scenes, presiding over all of these events, working in the shadows, if you will. And so it is in our lives. The takeaway for each and every one of us is that we need to learn to trust the unseen hand of God. To trust the unseen hand of God. I'm reminded of Genesis 50, verse 20. It's a famous line from Joseph, whose life fell apart in many ways and then had this great reversal and he got elevated and God used him in powerful ways. And at one point he was speaking to his brothers who had really done him wrong in life, actually sold him into slavery. And he looked at his brothers and he said, "You meant this for evil, but God meant it for good. What you did was hurtful. It was wrong. It wasn't pleasant. But through it, God was working a greater purpose, a greater plan." The New Testament has the equivalent verse in Romans chapter 8, verse 28, which says, "And we know that in all things God works for the good of those who love him, who are called according to his purpose," which it goes on to explain is to conform us to the very image of Christ. And so friends, at every moment in time, God is doing thousands of things that we cannot even see. And so we learn, Ruth is learning, and we learn to trust the unseen hand of God who is always
providentially working in our lives. This is what Ruth is experiencing. It is a powerful truth and reality. It's the power of providence. Finally, the third power we see here is the power of justice. The power of justice. One of the most striking features of this narrative is how Boaz treats Ruth. She's a foreigner, remember. She has very limited rights, very limited legal protections. She's alone. She's vulnerable. She's at risk. And she's kind of in the way. I mean, she's in there. They're trying to get the harvest in quickly. Time is of the essence. You don't know what weather will move in and wreck everything. And so she's kind of in the way. She's darting in and out, trying to gather stuff while they're trying to do their work. And we can imagine a very different kind of interaction here, can't we? You can imagine Boaz, maybe if he's a very different kind of man, saying, who is that insert racial slur here? What is she doing in my field? You know, this is a man's place. She should go home. Get her out of here. She's eating up all the profit margins. We can even imagine some uncouth locker room talk amongst the workers or someone mistreating or taking advantage of Ruth. All of those would be things that probably would happen in other places and other moments, but not here, not now, not with Boaz. He is a Chayil Gabor. He is a man of honor, nobility, righteousness. And not only does Boaz do what the law requires here and leave the edges of the fields unharvested, leaving the stuff that falls on the ground and treating Ruth as an image bearer of God, even though she's not an Israelite, she's from Moab, he shows particular concern. He takes it further. He shows particular concern for Ruth, doesn't he? This would be like, you know, some very rich person, say Bill Gates, just sidling up to a homeless person and seeing how they'd feel. I mean, it would almost never happen, right? It's totally unexpected. And he comes in, he says, my daughter, which is a protective term, a family term. What he's doing is he's bringing her into his sphere of protection as a father would. And he would have said this loudly enough that his other workers would have heard the term and said, okay, we're not messing with her. She's under the protection of Boaz. He looks out for her. Stay here in my fields. I don't know how you'll be treated other places, but I know you'll be safe here. Keep close with my young women. There's community there. You'll be protected in numbers. Don't stray off on your own. I've told my young men not to touch you. If they mess with you, they mess with me, right? And when you're thirsty, they'll get the water for you. You don't have to go to the well and haul it up. They will take care of that for you. And then he blesses her. And he asks that the Lord would show her kindness, just as she's shown kindness to Naomi, that God now would repay her with kindness. This is that concept of chesed again. And then he invites her to lunch. Don't you love this? Remember high school, your first day of high school, and how awkward it was? You walked into the lunchroom and you didn't know where to sit. And it's like, right? And then the captain of the football team, Boaz, says, hey, we've got an empty seat. Come sit with us, right? Come sit with us. He invites her into community. He gives her a place at the table, warm roasted grain to satisfy her stomach. She even has leftovers. She eats the doggy bag out of it, right? And then Boaz goes even further. He says to his young man, let Ruth come in into the rest of the field and gather among you with the rest of you. That's his crop. That's not the margin he's required to give. He's inviting her to take from his portion of the field now. And don't let her, you know, wait for the leftovers. Let her cut the stalks herself. And guys, even when the bundles are all put together, drop some extra stuff on purpose. Just take some out and throw it on the ground. Do you see what he's doing? He is sharing his wealth with her. It's his rightful property. This is his rightful income. And remember, they've had famine for years. So he's got debts to pay. He's got, you know, this is his first good crop in years. And yet he is lavishly sharing his wealth with Ruth at personal cost to himself. And friends, this is what biblical justice looks like.
This is what righteousness, honor, nobility, this is what Chayil Gabor looks like. This is biblical justice. There's actually three elements, if you study the Old Testament, three elements that make up the biblical concept of justice. The first one is this, that there is equal treatment under the law. The Bible is very clear. You're not to have one law for yourselves and a different law for the foreigners, right? Equal treatment under the law. Secondly, there's a special concern for the vulnerable. So you'll find throughout all of the Old Testament that God's heart beats for the poor, the widows, the orphans, the sojourners, the foreigners, those who are disadvantaged and don't have people to advocate for them in life. Those are the people who God's heart reaches out for, and God's people were always called to act with justice and mercy toward those who were vulnerable. The third thing you'll see is that biblical justice is a willingness to disadvantage yourself for the sake of others. A willingness to disadvantage yourself for the sake of others. It's what Boaz is doing right here. He is sharing his own wealth, disadvantaging his economic position in order to raise up Ruth and Naomi, right? That's what he's doing. Bruce Waltke, in his commentary on Proverbs, says this, I think it's so insightful, that the righteous are willing to disadvantage themselves to advantage the community. That's what righteousness is in Proverbs. The wicked, in contrast, are willing to disadvantage the community to advantage themselves. So righteousness means I'm willing to take a loss if the community gets the gain, and wickedness is I'm going to let the community take the loss so I can get ahead. And this is, you see this play out all through the book of Proverbs. And so Boaz here is modeling for us a righteous man, a Chayil Gabor. He is a man of merciful justice. He sees Ruth, who is vulnerable and at risk, and he uses his position of influence and privilege to protect and provide for her safety. He shares his resources with her in order to raise her up so that she doesn't fall through the fabric that's fraying in society. He is lifting her out of poverty in his actions by sharing his wealth. He gives up what is rightfully his in order to give her a hand up. How did he do that? Boaz realized that everything he had in life was because of the mercy of God, right? Because God is a God of love and covenant and mercy and grace, that the crops that he had were not his own. They were a gift. It was mercy, and it wasn't his to keep and hold on to, but it was his. God gave it to him to share. And so here's the truth that all of us need to know. We are conduits of mercy, not merely consumers. We are conduits of mercy, not merely consumers. Friends, God never gives us his mercy so we can keep it to ourselves. He always gives us his blessing, his mercy, his grace, in order that we might extend and share it with others. We are blessed in order to be a blessing. We are forgiven that we might extend forgiveness. We have been loved that we might learn to love. We are graced that we might extend grace. And so don't you see, God blesses Boaz with a harvest. Boaz shares the harvest with Ruth, and Ruth isn't going to keep it for herself either. She's going to go share it with Naomi. And so you have this cycle of cascading mercy and grace that is coming down. Mercy and justice are now flowing like a river through these people who are yielded to the way of God. And so friends, here's our takeaway. We've got to let mercies flow freely. Let mercies flow freely. In grief and pain, it is easy to slip into a scarcity mentality. There's not enough resources to go around, not enough love to go around, not enough safety to go around, so I've got to look after myself. And we become self-reliant. I've got what I need. I'll take care of myself, and self-sustaining. I've got to keep my resources because I got to watch out for myself. And so what happens in grief naturally is we pull inward, and it becomes hard both to receive mercy, because I've got it, thank you very much, and it gets hard to extend mercy
because I got to take care of myself first. And so what happens so often is we close off on both ends. We close off toward the mercy that we might receive, and we actually constrict and close off the mercy we might extend to others. We become stingy with it. But what's true is that our lives are kind of like a pipe. We're a conduit. We have an opening on both ends of our lives. We need to open wide to receive the mercy that God wants to pour into our life. That takes humility. It means opening up, letting people help you. It means receiving care. That's hard, isn't it? Especially in grief. And it also means opening wide on the other end of the pipe and pouring out mercy and care for other people. And friends, I'm telling you, one of the best things you can do, one of the best things I can do when we're grieving and enduring loss is to start caring for other people and extend mercy and grace and share lavishly with them. Because this is actually a system. These are connected. Our ability to receive mercy and grace is directly proportionate with our ability to extend it. And so as we give, as Jesus says, it's more blessed to give than to receive, we learn to receive it as well, and we become a conduit, and the flow of mercy and grace starts to operate in our souls. That's exactly what Boaz is experiencing, what Ruth is experiencing. Naomi's not there yet. She'll get there. But right now, this is they're operating in the world of mercy and justice. Isn't that beautiful? Now, here's what's amazing to me. Each of the three main characters in this story are learning the same life lesson at the same time. Let me show you. God is shepherding Boaz, Ruth, and Naomi toward the same life posture here. It's a place of proactive dependence on God. That's what you need both parts of that. Proactive, you're going to do your part. Dependence, God is going to take care of you. At the same time, proactive dependence. This is what God is shepherding them toward. First, Boaz is learning to trust God. He doesn't know if he's going to have another good year next year. He doesn't know if he'll be able to pay all of his bills, but he recognizes, I've got to do justice. I've got to do mercy. It's what God would want me to do toward this Moabite woman who needs my care, toward Naomi, who's destitute and falling through the cracks. I am obligated under the covenant of God to care for these women. He's not obligated because of the law. He's obligated because of the chesed love of God, the covenant-keeping love that God has. He realizes it. And so he is learning to live in a proactive dependence where he does the right thing and trusts God to take care of him. And the same thing is happening with Ruth, don't you see? That she's stepping out in faith. She's taking initiative. She's working hard. And she's also receiving abundant mercy. So she takes ownership of her situation. She's going to do the right thing. She's proactive. And yet she's learning dependency on God, under whose wings she's taken shelter. And then through Ruth now, God is shepherding Naomi through Ruth. Because he's showing Naomi, as Ruth comes back with this bag of grain and this story of the provision and kindness of God, he's showing Naomi, I'm there for you. I'm not quitting on you. And I am working now in a million little ways that you cannot see. There's hope. You can hope again, Naomi.

0: maybe you do several of them yourself at the same time. The first way we can cope with stress, with loss, with grief is through self-direction. This is where we say, okay, I'm just going to muscle through it. I'm going to be strong and I can get through this. I'm a strong person. And all the research would tell us that that ends poorly. It ends in exhaustion and burnout because you're never going to be strong enough on your own. The second way we can respond is through deferring. We just say, well, I guess God will take care of me. There's nothing I can do. And so you just kind of sit there and sulk and wait for God to do something passively. And what happens, all the research would tell us, is that we end up bitter and angry. Because God doesn't expect us to just sit there and he magically waves a wand and fixes it. He expects us to do something in the midst of our grief. The third way we can respond is through collaboration. This is where we say, okay, this problem, the thing I'm facing in life, I need to do my part. God needs to do his part. So I'm going to be proactive and yet recognize that he's going to do some of the work too, right? And so we're going to work together, God and me, and we will face this situation. And people who try this more collaborative approach end up thriving in much better ways. But there's a problem with it, and that is that we're not equal partners with God, are we? This is not like he and I, we're co-partnering and we're going to figure this out together. No. God is God and I'm not, right? So the fourth way, and I think the biblical way, what we're calling here proactive dependence, is the model of surrender. This recognizes that I have my part to do. I need to be proactive, but God ultimately is my provider, protector, defender. He's the one who is going to come through for me. So I live in dependence, surrender to him. And sometimes God may do things I don't want him to do. And my job is to pray like Jesus prayed, not my will, but yours be done. So it's collaborative, but it's a surrendered posture. It's proactive. Dependency, proactive dependency. And so friends, here's my prayer for all of us, that in the midst of our grief, in the midst of all of our pain and loss that life inevitably throws at us, that we wouldn't waste those tears and that pain, but we would learn with Boaz and Ruth and Naomi and so many others who have gone before us, that God is indeed working in the midst of all these hard things, drawing us to himself so that we might live in proactive dependence upon him. Because friends, at the end of the day, there is no more powerful posture in all the universe than proactive dependency on God. So let's learn this together. Would you pray with me? Let's pray. Heavenly Father, teach us to get this right, to be proactive, not to go out on our own as if you're not there, but to be proactive, taking ownership of our lives, and yet at the same time recognizing that you are the one who is providentially in all of these things, that you have purposes beyond what we can see. Help us to surrender to you, to trust you, and to move forward through these dark valleys under the shadow of your wings. For you are good and your mercies are new every morning because you are a God who is just and kind. And we love you and we surrender to you in Jesus' name. Amen.
1: 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Next time, we'll hear about 4 wonders, glimmers of hope, about how God leads us in mercies through the darkness. We learn that grief is only a chapter. Mercies are everywhere. God is right here with us, and God's kindness has just begun. 2 contemporaries, 2 gospels, 2 tombstones, 1 choice. 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
1: With SRN News, I'm Michael Harrington in Washington. President Trump returned a day early from Camp David last night to look over a proposal by the Iranians for an end to hostilities. Officials in Tehran say they had conveyed conditions to the U.S. through Qatar for ending the war and are awaiting the president's response. As artificial intelligence panic grows, one Trump advisor is urging the administration not to overreact. We get more from correspondent Richard Boyd.
2: Anthropic CEO Dario Amodei warns that advanced AI may pose serious risks, but David Sachs pushes back, arguing companies shouldn't use fear to demand cartels or government approval before launching products. Sachs says existing antitrust and product liability laws are enough, and that Washington should avoid unnecessary regulation. The bigger danger, he says, may be falling behind China. For President Trump, the message is simple. Keep America innovating and let Congress handle the rest. Richard Boyd reporting.
1: Democrats are doubling down in Michigan, pouring millions of dollars into a Senate race Republicans see as a major pickup opportunity. Correspondent Ron Taylor.
3: According to Axios, Senate Majority PAC aligned with Chuck Schumer is spending another $10 million to support Abdul El-Sayed, bringing its Michigan spending to $30 million. El-Sayed says every path to a Democratic Senate majority runs through Michigan. Republicans are backing former Congressman Mike Rogers and see the race as a chance to flip the seat. The massive spending signals Democrats may be worried about their candidate choices. Ron Taylor reporting.
1: North Korea has launched two short-range ballistic missiles toward the ocean today, according to South Korea's military. The launch comes 2 days after North Korea threatened to bolster its nuclear capabilities in response to what it calls U.S. hostilities. This is SRN News. The defeat of an assisted suicide bill in England this month can be credited in part to a coalition of clergymen and doctors. The leader of Catholics in England and Wales, Archbishop Richard Mauth, condemned the legislation, as did the Church of England's Archbishop of Canterbury, Sarah Mullally. Medical colleges, including the Royal College of Physicians, raised serious questions, saying there were, quote, too many unanswered questions about the safeguarding of people with mental illness. This is the second time a suicide bill has been defeated in England in as many years. The Department of Health and Human Services is sending money to Alabama, Kansas, and West Virginia to strengthen the role of faith-based organizations and leaders in substance use prevention. It's part of the department's Strategic Prevention Framework, Partnerships for Success grants. HHS Secretary Robert F. Kennedy Jr. says, quote, every child deserves the chance to grow up free from addiction. Faith leaders are uniquely positioned. This is SRN News. The Texas Department of Transportation has paused issuing permits for flock cameras and other automated license plate readers along state roads.
4: The decision, directed by Governor Greg Abbott, doesn't affect cameras already installed. The agency confirmed the pause on Thursday. The cameras scan vehicles to compile license plate data, raising privacy concerns. Abbott's late August order blocked state funding for these cameras, leading to hundreds being shut down. City councils and county commissions have also unplugged cameras due to privacy concerns and misuse by law enforcement. Keith Peters reporting.
1: Today is Sunday, September the 20th. It's the 263rd day of 2026. On this date in history, 1946, the first Cannes Film Festival, lasting 16 days, opened in France. On this date, 1964, the Beatles wrapped up their first full U.S. tour at Paramount Theater in New York. This is SRN News.
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6: 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Today's story...
7: Uzzah has fallen to the ground.
8: He appears to be dead, Your Majesty.
7: High priest!
9: Yes, Your Majesty.
7: What happened?
9: Uzzah reached out and touched the holy ark, Your Majesty, and was struck dead.
7: Yes, I see that, but why? Why?
9: The only answer I have to that, Your Majesty, is that... It must be a judgment of God against Uzza for some sin he has done.
7: Some sin I've committed. For you, or Israel.
9: That is possible, Your Majesty.
7: This is a terrible calamity. I fear to take the Ark on to Jerusalem. Let it remain here, if suitable place can be found.
9: Very well, Your Majesty. We shall begin an immediate search.
10: Hello, everyone. I'm Uncle Dan.
11: And I'm Aunt Carol. Welcome.
10: Today we have two stories for you.
11: The first is about King David.
10: It's found in the Bible, the book of 2 Samuel, chapters 6, 7, and 8. We call it The King and the Ark.
12: Now that David was firmly established upon the throne of Israel and free from the invasion of foreign foes, there was great rejoicing everywhere in Israel.
13: Now we have a king after God's own heart, a king who will dispense justice and mercy and long-suffering in accordance with God's will.
14: Do you know what I heard in the marketplace today?
13: No, what?
14: That King David is already starting out to do something that has been a cherished hope in his heart ever since he was a young boy.
13: Well, I can't imagine what it is.
14: To bring the Ark of God to Jerusalem.
13: I heard that too. And it certainly cannot be denied that Jerusalem is the place for it. The capital should be honored by the presence of the Ark, a token of divine presence.
7: The occasion shall be a scene of great rejoicing. I shall summon 30,000 of the leading men of Israel to be on hand, and priests, princes, and elders of the tribes. All who hold a position of trust in any tribe will be invited, plus all the common people. Oh, what an imposing display and scene of gladness it'll be. Scribe, send for the high priest. He shall make all the arrangements for the moving of the ark. You may come forward, Your Grace.
9: Long live the king.
7: Your Grace, the Ark of God now rests in the sanctuary at Kirjath-Jearim, where the Philistines left it.
9: I know, Your Majesty.
7: It's long been a cherished ambition of mine to have it brought here to Jerusalem, the capital city.
9: This is where it rightly belongs, Your Majesty.
7: Then it shall be done. I'm placing you in charge of the actual moving of the Ark. I shall see to the various ceremonies and instruct the dignitaries who will be in attendance. It will be a great day for Israel.
14: Seem like there'd be this many people in all Israel.
13: And King David is the happiest of them all. He and all the people.
15: Hear ye, people of Israel. The Ark of the Covenant is now being brought forth from the house of Abinadab.
14: So that's the Ark.
13: That's the Ark. The very same one that was built at Mount Sinai and brought through the wilderness to this land of Canaan. It contains the two tablets of stone upon which God wrote with his very own finger the Ten Commandment Law. It is the same holy instrument that God...
15: The Ark is now being placed on a new cart that has been built especially for this occasion.
14: Why do they place it on a new cart?
13: I'm not sure, but I suppose it's because that is how the Lord God of Israel commanded that his ark be moved from place to place.
14: Did they move it across the wilderness on a cart?
13: Well, it doesn't seem like they did, yet I'm not quite sure.
15: People of Israel, the two sons of Abinadab shall attend the moving of the ark. Ahio shall be before it, leading the oxen, while Uzza shall go behind. At the sound of the trumpets, let the procession into Jerusalem begin.
12: The joyous procession, led by the oxen-drawn cart upon which rests the Ark of God, makes its slow way toward Jerusalem. When they come to Nacon's threshing floor, where the ground is rough, the oxen stumble, shaking the cart. Uzza, fearing for the safety of the ark, reaches out with his hand to steady it.
7: Uzza has fallen to the ground.
8: He appears to be dead, Your Majesty.
7: High priest!
9: Yes, Your Majesty.
7: What happened?
9: Uzza reached out and touched the holy ark, Your Majesty, and was struck dead.
7: Yes, I see that, but why? Why?
9: The only answer I have to that, Your Majesty, is that... It must be a judgment of God against us for some sin he has done.
7: Some sin I've committed. Or you, or Israel.
9: That is possible, Your Majesty.
7: This is a terrible calamity. I fear to take the Ark on to Jerusalem. Let it remain here, if suitable place can be found.
9: Very well, Your Majesty. We shall begin an immediate search.
15: Begging His Majesty's pardon,
7: yes?
15: But I shall be happy to keep the Ark in my home.
7: Oh, what is your name? Where do you live?
15: My name is Obed-Edom, and I live right over there, Your Majesty.
7: You are willing that the Ark shall be placed in your home?
15: I would welcome its sacred presence as a pledge of God's favor to the obedient, Your Majesty.
7: High Priest, see that the Ark is taken to this man's home. Lend him every assistance in its care. High Priest, come forward.
9: Long live the king.
7: How long has it been since the Ark was left in Obed-Edom's home?
9: 6 weeks, Your Majesty.
7: Only 6 weeks. And I'm told that already the blessings of God upon Obed-Edom and his household is obvious.
9: Yes, Your Majesty. Obed-Edom has been greatly blessed since the Ark was placed in his house.
7: Then the presence of the Ark is a blessing, not a curse.
9: Yes, Your Majesty. It seems to be in this case.
7: Or it can be a curse, as it was in Uzzah's case, if an explicit command of God is disobeyed or ignored. Is that right, Your Grace?
9: It is, sire.
7: Then I'm convinced that we did something wrong, something in direct opposition to God's will when we moved the Ark from Kirjath-Jearim. I intend to learn what that something is. Have the Book of Moses brought to me at once. I shall study it carefully and learn what was done wrong. Your Grace, I've discovered that your arrangements for the moving of the Ark were not entirely in keeping with God's instructions.
9: Oh? May I inquire which part of the arrangements His Majesty has reference to?
7: Now, the Ark was not to be carried in a cart drawn by oxen, but by priests, divinely appointed for that duty.
9: But, sire, the heathen Philistines have had the Ark carried all the way from their land to Kirjath-Jearim upon a cart without harm to any of them.
7: Yes, but they were ignorant of God's commands and were not held accountable.
9: So was I ignorant of that particular requirement, Your Majesty.
7: But you shouldn't have been. It's all written here in the Book of Moses, and you are accountable. And so am I. So was all Israel. Uzzah's particular sin was presumption. In direct disobedience to God's instruction, he presumed to touch the symbol of God's presence.
9: What are the instructions, Your Majesty?
7: Before moving it, the Ark is to be covered by 3 coverings. On each side of the Ark is a stave or pole fastened to the Ark by gold rings. These poles are the handles by which the priests are to carry the Ark upon their shoulders. High Priest, in view of the blessings upon Obed-Edom and his household, I've decided that the Ark might bring a blessing to me and my people if it were here in Jerusalem.
9: I'm sure it would, Your Majesty.
7: You will again make arrangements to have it brought here. This time, make certain that each requirement of God is carried out in every particular.
12: God's rebuke upon David had accomplished its work. He was led to realize, as he had never realized before, the sacredness of the law of God and the necessity of strict obedience. So once again, the great men of Israel were summoned, and a vast assemblage gathered about the dwelling place of Obed-Edom. With reverent care, the ark was now placed upon the shoulders of men of divine appointment. The multitude fell in line, and with trembling, glad hearts, the vast procession set forth. As the triumphal procession approached Jerusalem, following the sacred symbol of their invisible king, the watchmen on the wall burst into joyful psalms.
16: Lift up your heads, O ye gates, and be lifted up, ye everlasting doors, and the King of Glory shall come in.
17: Who is the King of Glory?
16: The Lord strong and mighty, the Lord.

0: Sons of Kohath, with the Holy Ark upon your shoulders, princes of the 12 tribes, elders, people of Israel, forward into the holy city of Jerusalem, and rejoice greatly, for this day hath blessing come to Jerusalem and to all Israel.
1: The happy procession entered the gates of Jerusalem, and with renewed awe, the ark was deposited in the tent that had been prepared for its reception. Before the sacred enclosure, altars for sacrifice were erected. The smoke of peace offerings and burnt offerings and the clouds of incense, along with the praises of Israel, ascended to heaven. In ending the services, King David himself gave the benediction.
0: Blessed be the Lord of Israel, for his presence is now in Jerusalem. The Lord loveth the gates of Zion more than all the dwellings of Jacob. Glorious things are spoken of thee, O city of God.
2: People of Israel, His Majesty, great and mighty and just King of all Israel, has with regal bounty caused food and drink to be served for your refreshment. In the courtyard of the royal palace are tables piled high with food. Go there and be refreshed and enjoy yourselves, for this day is Israel blessed above all.
1: The solemn ceremonies attending the removal of the ark had made a lasting impression upon the people of Israel, arousing deeper interest in religious services and kindling anew their zeal for their God. David endeavored by psalms of praise and every means in his power to deepen and keep alive these impressions. And the Lord gave David rest from all his enemies round about him. As David reflected upon God's goodness to him and his watchful care over Israel, a new and wonderful thought came to his mind. Finally, he sent for Nathan the prophet.
3: You sent for me, Your Majesty?
4: Yes, Your Grace. You are a prophet of the living God, and I wish to seek of you counsel.
3: May the Lord Jehovah ever be your counselor, and may your reign be long and prosperous, Your Majesty.
4: The Lord has been very gracious to this nation. He's prospered the people and has set me over them as their king. Yet my mind is not at peace, for while I dwell in a beautiful house of cedar, the ark of God rests in a lowly tent. Therefore, I think that I should build a wonderful and beautiful temple for God to dwell in. It shall be a temple of such magnificence as will fittingly express Israel's appreciation for the blessing granted us in the abiding presence of Jehovah, our God.
3: Go, Your Majesty. Do all that is in your heart, for the Lord is with you.
1: The very next day,
5: Nathan, the prophet of God, to see His Majesty David, King of Israel.
3: Long live the king. Long live the king.
4: Welcome to my court, Your Grace. I'm exceedingly happy for permission to build a house under the Lord. And I assure you that it will be an appropriate temple for the King of Kings and Lord of Lords.
3: That, Your Majesty, is why I am come, to talk to you about the temple.
4: In my mind, I can envision it already. It shall be located where all eyes may see it.
3: The Lord appeared to me last night in a vision.
4: Yes, and like he did with Moses of old, the Lord gave you the exact dimensions, location, even a blueprint of the temple I'm to build.
3: O King, the Lord spoke and commanded me to say to His Majesty, go and tell my servant David, you shall not build me an house to dwell in.
4: The Lord said that?
3: Thus says the Lord of hosts, I took you from the pasture, from following the sheep, that you should be prince over my people Israel. And I have been with you wherever you went, and have cut off all your enemies from before you.
4: Yes, yes, surely the Lord has been good to me.
3: I will make for you a name like the name of the great ones of the earth, and I will appoint a place for my people Israel, that they may dwell in their own places. And violent men shall waste them no more as formerly. Moreover, I declare to you, David, that the Lord will build you a house.
4: The Lord God is very merciful to me and his people.
3: When your days are fulfilled, David, to go to be with your fathers, I will raise up one of your own sons. He shall build a house for me, and I will establish his throne forever. I will be his father, and he shall be my son.
4: Then I'm not to build the temple?
3: Your son after you shall build the temple.
4: Thank you, your grace. I'm ready to submit my will to the will of God. As a leader of his people, I've shed much blood and have waged great wars. It is because I have shed so much blood that the Lord has willed that my son shall build a temple in my stead.
3: May I withdraw, your majesty?
4: Yes, permission granted.
3: Long live the king. Long live the king.
4: Scribe, there will be no more court today. I wish to go to my own quarters for meditation and prayer. Who am I, O Lord God? And what is my house that thou hast brought me thus far? Thou hast also spoken of thy servant's house for a great while to come. There is none like thee, O Lord, for thou, my God, hast revealed to thy servant that thou wilt build a house for him. Therefore, thy servant has found courage to pray before thee. For what thou, O Lord, hast blessed, is blessed forever.
6: Aunt Carol, I've got a question for you.
7: Ask away, Uncle Dan.
6: Okay, here it is. What do you get when you cross an electric razor with a doorbell?
7: Oh, my. I don't have the slightest idea. What do you get when you cross an electric razor with a doorbell?
6: Oh, you get a humdinger, of course. Get it? A humdinger.
7: Oh, I get it all right. You've been reading riddles sent in by our clubhouse kids again, haven't you?
6: I confess, Aunt Carol. They just tickle me. Try this one. What has antlers and eats cheese?
7: I can't imagine, but I'm sure you'll tell me.
6: Mickey Moose. How's that?
7: Uncle Dan, that's silly. Now you put your thinking cap on. I've got one for you.
6: Okay, turnabout's fair play. Go ahead.
7: What do you have to put in a barrel full of water to make it become lighter?
6: The barrel's already full of water, you say?
7: That's right.
6: Well, anything you put in to displace the water would weigh more than the water, or it would float. So I really don't see how you could put anything in the barrel that would make it lighter.
7: I can think of something.
6: Okay, I give up. What can you put in a barrel full of water to make it become lighter?
7: Holes, Uncle Dan. You could put holes in the barrel and it would quickly get lighter.
6: You got me. That's a good one.
7: Boys and girls, if you're like Uncle Dan and me and love riddles and jokes, check out the Funny Bones page of Clubhouse Magazine.
6: Clubhouse is a great little magazine, especially written for kids 8 through 14. Besides jokes and riddles, it has great stories, puzzles, crafts, recipes, and poems, as well as other features.
7: We'll tell you how you can get a free sample copy at the end of today's program, so get a pen and paper ready.
6: But now it's time for our second story, and it's very different. The story will be told by a boy who was only 5 years old when he recorded it for us, and it's very special.
7: You see, the little boy wasn't reading the story for our recording. He told the story completely by memory. He'd listened to it over and over again until he knew it by heart.
6: Here now is Ricky Rogers from Kalamazoo, Michigan, to tell us a story entitled
8: The Hermit and the King.

0: There's an old story that I love to tell about a dirty old man who used to live in a dirty old house away up on the side of a hill in a country far, far away. He was called a hermit because he didn't like to be with people. He just liked to live all by himself. He ate as little food as he could so that he wouldn't have to work any more than he just had to. He never swept his house, he never washed his clothes, and he never pulled the weeds from his garden. He just slept and sat in the sunshine nearly all the time. Down in the valley there was a beautiful city where the good king of the country lived. But the dirty old hermit was content to live all by himself and only went to the city once in a while when it was necessary to sell a bundle of wood in order to buy something to eat. One day the dirty old man was sitting in the sunshine among the weeds when he heard a horse coming up the path toward his house, cloppity-cloppity-cloppity-clop, and he looked, and it was the king riding on his horse up the hill. He came closer and closer. He tied his horse to a post and walked towards the dirty old house. Then he stood there looking over the valley to the majestic mountains on the other side. "What a beautiful sight," said the king. "Aren't those mountains beautiful?" The dirty old hermit heard the king speaking and turned to look at the mountains, and the king saw him. "Friend hermit," he said, "may I come again to look at these majestic hills from your garden? The view from here is so grand, it makes me feel like a better man." But the poor old hermit was so ashamed of his dirty old house and his dirty old garden that he couldn't speak. And he hung his head in shame. And while he sat there wondering what to do, the king went away. "But he will come again," said the hermit to himself. "I must get ready for him." So he cleared away the weeds and swept the path of his house and repaired his old broken stool and placed it in front of his house and waited for the king to come again. And one day he heard a horse coming up the hill again, cloppity-cloppity-cloppity-clop, and he looked, and it was the king riding on his horse up the hill. He came closer and closer and tied his horse to a post and then walked up, and he came and sat on the stool and gazed over the valley to the beautiful mountains. And the king said, thank you so much, friend hermit. I just love to come here. May I have a glass of water to drink?" He didn't dare to tell the king that his cup was dirty and his bucket was empty and the spring was muddy and overgrown with weeds. What could he do? In shame, he ran to the spring to clean his cup. But when he got back, the king had gone away. "But he will come again," said the hermit to himself. "He said he would, and I must get ready for him." So he cleaned the spring and cleaned his cup. Then he put a table beside the little stool in front of his house and brought fresh water in his bucket every day and kept it on the table and waited for the king to come again. And one day he heard a horse coming up the hill again, cloppity-cloppity-cloppity-clop, and he looked, and it was the king riding on his horse up the hill. He came closer and closer. He tied his horse and walked towards the dirty old house. And he came and sat on the stool and drank a cup of lovely cool water. And the king said, thank you so much, friend hermit, he said. I just love to come here and enjoy this beautiful view. It was so good of you to have lovely cool water already. I'm so tired and hungry today. Could I please have a little bread to eat? Poor old hermit, he had nothing to eat but a few half-rotten grapes and a dry crust or two of bread. He didn't dare to offer any to the king. And while he sat there wondering what to do, the king went away. "But he will come again," said the hermit to himself. "He said he would, and I must get ready for him." So he went into the forest and cut wood and sold it in the city and bought cornmeal and baked corn cakes every day. Then he watered his garden and weeded his turnips and waited for the king to come again. And one day he heard a horse coming up the hill again. Cloppity, cloppity, cloppity, clop. And it was the king, and he came and sat on the stool and drank the water and ate the corn cakes. And the king said, thank you so much, friend Hermit. I just love to come here and enjoy this beautiful view. It is so good of you to let me come and rest in your garden and refresh myself with your food and your water. Then he said, friend Hermit, I'd like to sleep here tonight so that I can see the sunrise in the morning. Sleep here? Poor old Hermit, he didn't dare to tell the king that he had no bed and that he slept on some old bags on the floor. In shame, he hung his head and went inside his house, wondering what he could do. And while he was there, the king went away. But he will come again, said the hermit to himself. He said he would, and I must get ready for him. So he went into the forest and cut some nice poles and made a nice bed. Then he cut some more poles and made a nice veranda in front of his house. Then he watered. Then he sold some more wood and bought a nice mattress and a nice blanket. Then he noticed how dirty his house was, so he swept his house and washed his windows. Then he noticed how dirty his clothes were, so he sold some more wood and bought some nice new clothes. And every day he swept his house and weeded his garden and drew fresh water and baked corn cakes and bathed himself and dressed in his nice new clothes and waited for the king to come again. And one day he heard a horse coming up the hill again. Cloppity, cloppity, cloppity, clop. And it was the king, and the old hermit went to meet him, and the king came and sat on the stool and drank the water and ate some corn cakes and watched the sunset behind the beautiful mountains. And the king said, thank you so much, friend Hermit, he said. I just love to come here and enjoy this beautiful view. It is so good of you to let me come and rest in your garden and refresh myself with your food and your water and to sit here and look over the valley at those great, tall, strong mountains. God must be so good to be able to make mountains like that. And he is so good to let us see him. It makes me want to be a better man and a better king. Then the king slept on a nice new bed and stayed with the hermit all night and watched the sunrise in the morning. And the old hermit was so happy because the king ate with him and talked with him and stayed with him. And the people didn't call him Dirty Old Hermit anymore. They called him the Friend of the King.
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Hi there, my name is Maggie. Psalm 32 says, God instructs us and teaches us in the way we should go. If you're seeking direction today, God is faithful to guide you. 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

Now to him who is able to do far more abundantly than all that we ask or think, according to the power at work within us, to him be glory in the church and in Christ Jesus throughout all generations.

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1: With SRN News, I'm Michael Harrington in Washington. President Trump returned to the White House last night a day early from a visit to Camp David. He wanted to go over a new proposal for peace from the Iranians. Officials in Tehran say they had conveyed conditions to the U.S. through Qatar for ending the war and are awaiting the president's response. He hasn't said anything official yet. President Trump is expanding access to America's public lands and waters with new executive orders aimed at hunters, anglers, and outdoorsmen. Correspondent Richard Boyd has more.
2: The orders promote hunting access, habitat management, youth and veteran programs, and more science-based fisheries policy. They also target regulations officials say restrict recreational fishing and burden coastal communities. America's outdoor recreation economy generates more than $1.2 trillion per year and supports over 5 million jobs. Conservation and sportsmen's groups are praising this move, saying hunters and anglers are among America's greatest conservationists. President Trump says he's putting the American outdoorsman first. Richard Boyd reporting.
1: Warren Buffett is stepping down officially from Berkshire Hathaway now.
3: Warren Buffett is taking on a new role as chairman emeritus of Berkshire Hathaway after serving as chairman since 1970. His son Howard will become the company's new chairman as part of a long-planned succession. The 96-year-old, known to many financial market followers as the Oracle of Omaha, will remain a director. Buffett says he's confident with CEO Greg Abel and his son Howard as they lead Berkshire Hathaway. In a letter to shareholders, Buffett said he still has the best job in the world and that he's never felt better about what comes next. I'm Marcela Sanchez.
1: French President Emmanuel Macron and Canadian Prime Minister Mark Carney meeting today. Canada wants to join the EU. This is SRN News. The Iranian people are receiving an honor for their resistance to the Islamic government in Tehran. The Friedrich Naumann Foundation for Freedom will award its biennial Freedom Prize to the Iranian people November 7th at St. Paul's Church in Frankfurt, Germany. The foundation says, quote, "We seek to honor the desire for freedom of the many hundreds of thousands of people who have risked their lives to overthrow the criminal Mullah regime. These extraordinarily courageous people deserve the full support of everyone." South Korea plans to approve abortion pills for the first time, deepening debates over abortion in a country that until recently had imposed strict rules on the procedure. The government says it will allow the drugs to be used by women who are up to 9 weeks pregnant by the first quarter of 2027. Officials say for the first 2 years, abortion pills will be directly prescribed and dispensed only by doctors. A 2019 South Korea constitutional court ruling eased a decades-old ban on abortions. This is SRN News. Big tech talks diversity, but its political giving tells a very different story. Correspondent Bernie Bennett fills us in.
4: A recent analysis of campaign donations found that roughly 90% of contributions from major technology companies and their employees went to Democrats. The reported figures include 99% from Netflix and Airbnb, 96% from Google and Meta, and 94% from Apple. That's despite Democrats backing antitrust actions, new regulations, and higher taxes targeting the industry. Former Trump advisor Steve Moore points out that the president is pushing American tech dominance, but Silicon Valley continues funding the politicians working against it. Bernie Bennett reporting.
1: Today is Sunday, September the 20th, and some notable people are celebrating a birthday today, including actress Sophia Loren. She is 92 years old. Author George R.R. Martin turns 78. Actor John Bernthal is 50. This is SRN News.
5: Good morning. My name is Pastor Simon, and welcome to the preaching ministry of Dillingham Moravian Church. May the Lord work in us to abide in Christ as we study the Word of God together. Let's pray. Oh, Heavenly Father, what a wonderful opportunity it is to be able to come into your presence, to be able to hear your Word. May you teach us. May you show us what your Word means. And may we, by the power of your Holy Spirit, be able to apply it to our lives and be able to go out and live it for you and for your glory. May we be able to make disciples for Christ and live for you in all things. So again, Father, teach us and guide us and use us. In your precious Son's name, Jesus Christ, I pray. Amen. Turn with me in your Bibles today to Ephesians chapter 1, verse 1, where Paul wrote, "Paul, an apostle of Christ Jesus, by the will of God, to the saints who are at Ephesus and who are faithful in Christ Jesus." Before we start Paul's letter to the Ephesians, it's important to give you a little background to the city in which the recipients of Paul's letter lived. According to one Bible dictionary, Ephesus was on the west coast of Asia Minor and was the capital of the Roman province of Asia Minor, modern-day Turkey. Ephesus was the largest city in the Roman Empire. Its population was estimated to be around 250,000 people during the time of early Christianity. And in its time, Ephesus was an enormous city and economically important to the region and one of the gateways to the east. Ephesus was located at the mouth of the Kaistor River on the Aegean coast, in the southwestern corner of present-day Turkey. Roads from the city spread out in every direction along the coast and through the interior of the province. Ephesus is the setting for Acts 19, where Paul taught daily for 2 years. The elders from Ephesus came to see Paul on his last journey to Jerusalem in Acts chapter 20. Ephesus was also the location from which most of Paul's letters originated, 1 Corinthians, Philippians, Galatians, Philemon, and the largest portion of 2 Corinthians. It's also thought that Paul's letter to the Ephesians would not have gone just to one group of house churches in the city, but rather that it spread throughout the entire Roman Empire and even farther because of all the roads and commerce interconnecting Ephesus and the east. And as we turn in our Bibles to study Ephesians chapter 1, there are two major overarching truths that I would like to bring to your attention. The first timeless truth that I see in this verse is that as believers in Christ, we are messengers sent by the will of God. In today's world, we can send messages in a variety of ways. We can send messages via our cell phones or landlines, by calling people ourselves, by texting, instant messaging, tweeting, WhatsApp, email, FaceTime, or video messenger, or Skype. Depending on the speed and availability of internet and cell service, as we know well here in Bush, Alaska, dictates how fast the message gets to its targeted audience. Yet in the ancient times, messages were sent by people, and writing utensils and paper was often very expensive. So the human messengers often would have to memorize the message and retell the message exactly to the intended recipient of the message. And this concept of a messenger delivering a message is what Paul was explaining about in Ephesians chapter 1, except that he was called to be a messenger of Christ Jesus. Ephesians chapter 1, verse 1, "Paul, an apostle of Christ Jesus, by the will of God." There are three principles that I want you to see in this first part of Ephesians 1. The first principle that I want to bring to your attention is that Paul was sent by Christ Jesus as an apostle. In our modern Western world, we address letters first to the person we are sending it to, and then at the end, we put the name of the writer to tell the reader who the letter is from. But in the ancient world, the writer first identified himself or herself as the author of the letter and then addressed who the letter was being sent to. And that is what Paul did in this letter. Yet Paul addressed himself as Paul, which is his Gentile name, rather than his Jewish name, Saul. This is important because his recorded letters were not addressed to a Jewish nation or cities, rather to the believers of Christ in the non-Jewish world. Paul didn't just give his name, but he also explained his authority to be able to write these letters that the churches were to follow and obey. Paul wrote, "Paul, an apostle of Christ Jesus." The word for apostle meant someone or something sent, derived from the verb to send out. In the New Testament, this word usually refers to someone sent as an authorized agent by Jesus or the Christian community, meaning that Paul was sent out by Christ Jesus or the Messiah, the anointed king of Israel and savior of the world. Now, before we go any further, we need to understand that Paul was not referring to himself as one of the apostles that were chosen by Christ when Christ was alive and they were with Jesus. Mark, in Mark chapter 3, verse 14 and 19, wrote, "And he," meaning Jesus, "appointed 12, whom he also named apostles, to be with him and to send them out to preach and to have authority to cast out demons. And he appointed the 12, Simon, to whom he gave the name Peter, James, the son of Zebedee, John, the brother of James, to them he gave the name Boanerges, which means sons of thunder, and Andrew and Philip and Bartholomew and Matthew and Thomas and James, the son of Alphaeus, and Thaddeus and Simon the Zealot, and Judas Iscariot, who also betrayed him." Paul himself recognized the authority of the apostles that were with Jesus because Paul called the apostles by their title, the 12. In 1 Corinthians chapter 15, verse 3 through 10, Paul wrote, "For I delivered to you, as of first importance, what I also received, that Christ died for our sins according to the Scriptures, and that he was buried, and he was raised on the third day according to the Scriptures, and that he appeared to Cephas," meaning Peter, and then here it is, "to the 12. After that, he appeared to more than 500 brothers at one time, most of whom remain until now, but some have fallen asleep. After that, he appeared to James, then to all the apostles, and last of all, to one untimely born." And this is what I want you to see. "He appeared to me also, for I am the least of the apostles and not worthy to be called an apostle because I persecuted the church of God. But by the grace of God, I am what I am. And his grace toward me did not prove vain, but I labored even more than all of them. Yet not I, but the grace of God with me." Back in Ephesians chapter 1, Paul stated that he was an apostle of Christ Jesus by the will of God. And this leads us to the second principle I want you to notice. Not only was Paul sent out by Christ Jesus, but Paul also recognized that he belonged to Christ Jesus. The word "of" is a belonging word. That is why Paul wrote that he was an apostle of Christ Jesus. Yes, Paul was sent by the anointed king of Israel and the savior of the world, yet Paul also belonged personally to the Messiah savior. Paul no longer was his own person, but he belonged body, mind, and soul to Christ Jesus, who had invited and included Paul into his family and into the mission of Christ the savior. The third truth I want you to notice is that Paul, who belonged to Christ Jesus, was an agent or emissary sent by Christ Jesus by the will of God, meaning that Paul, being an apostle or sent one, was ordained by God's choice for God's mighty purpose. Although Paul was not with Jesus in the same way as the 12 were, and he wasn't discipled and trained by Jesus as the 12 were, Paul was commissioned by Christ and with the same grace of Christ as Peter and the other apostles were commissioned with. Let's look at Galatians chapter 2, verse 7 through 9. "But on the contrary, seeing that I have been entrusted with the gospel to the uncircumcised, just as Peter had been to the circumcised, for he worked in Peter unto his apostleship to the circumcised, he worked in me also unto the Gentiles." And here it is, verse 9, "recognizing the grace that had been given to me, James and Cephas and John, who were reputed to be pillars, gave to me and Barnabas the right hand of fellowship, so that we might go to the Gentiles and they to the circumcised." So what can we as Christians learn from these truths? That we are sent out by Christ Jesus to share the gospel of Jesus Christ by the will of God to the world and make disciples for Christ. What does this mean to you and I as disciples of Christ? Paul in 2 Corinthians chapter 5, verse 18 to 21 proclaimed this, "Now all these things are from God, who reconciled us to himself through Christ and gave us the ministry of reconciliation, namely, that God was in Christ reconciling the world to himself, not counting their trespasses against them. He is committed to us the word or message of reconciliation. And please pay attention, this verse 20. Therefore, we are ambassadors for Christ, as though God were making an appeal through us. We beg you, on behalf of Christ, be reconciled to God. He made him who knew no sin to be sin on our behalf, so that we might become the righteousness of God in him. It is so essential that we, you and I, as believers in Christ, understand that we are already ambassadors for Christ. We're not apostles like the 12 or like Paul and Barnabas, yet we are ambassadors sent out for and by Christ Jesus. No matter where we are, whether we're at home alone or with our families, we're at work or fishing or hunting or berry picking or out in the community, we as Christians who have been born again in Christ, we are already sent out ambassadors for Christ. We may not be very good ambassadors, and we may be doing more harm to Christ's reputation than good. But God is making an appeal to the world with the gospel of reconciliation through us. And the question we, you and I, need to ask ourselves is, by the grace of God, are we succeeding in being godly ambassadors for Christ, sent out on Christ's mission? The second application that we can learn is that we must realize that we do not belong to ourselves, but we belong to Christ, who bought us through the price of his shed blood and broken body on the cross. In 1 Corinthians chapter 6, verse 18 to 20, Paul, referring to the context of sexual morality, makes the point that we as Christians are not our own. In verse 18, flee sexual immorality. Every other sin that a man commits is outside the body, but the sexually immoral man sins against his own body. Or do you not know that your body is a sanctuary of the Holy Spirit who is in you, whom you have from God? And here's what I want you to see. And that you are not your own. For you were bought with a price. Therefore, glorify God in your body. What then is the response of the believer to the truth that we belong to Christ? Our response is to glorify God in our body. And how we do this is by trusting that we've been chosen by God in Christ Jesus and bought by God in Christ Jesus. And then to actively and intentionally represent Christ through every action we make and every word we speak. So far, we have learned that Paul started his letter by identifying himself as being chosen by the will of God to be a sent one or a messenger of Christ. Now that the writer has been identified, the question you and I need to ask is, who is the letter addressed to? To answer this question, we need to look at the second half of Ephesians chapter 1, where we are taught that as believers in Christ, we are holy and faithful in Christ. As a pastor here in Dillingham, I have dealt with the Dillingham police or the state troopers in a number of areas. Sometimes I have been called to a scene of an incident to help out or give counseling. I used to do also Bible studies for a while for the city of Dillingham Jail. As former foster parents, my wife and I dealt with the OCS, the DPD, and the state troopers in a variety of different ways. I also used to steam with the previous chief of police and many of the other Dillingham Police Department. My point is that although we may know police or troopers personally, some of them may be friends, when they don their uniform, they go from just being a friend to being set apart as a representative of the law, especially if they're armed. We often give them a wide berth and be on our best behavior, especially when we're driving. Similarly, as Christians, as a result of the sacrificial death and resurrection of Jesus Christ, we have been made holy. We've been set apart unto God. We have also been called to live as holy and set apart for God, dedicated to his mission and to the Lord. In Ephesians chapter 1, verse 1, Paul continued on, to the saints who are at Ephesus, and who are faithful in Christ Jesus. I want you to see that Paul wrote this letter to the Ephesians, and not just the Ephesians, but to the saints who lived in Ephesus. There are two facets of this word for saints that Paul used. First off, saints, or holy ones, are those set apart for God's use, being dedicated or consecrated to the service of God. However, the word holy also meant perfect, without blemish. And thus, Paul was addressing the people as holy ones who were set apart for God's service, and that they were also seen by God as holy or perfect, without blemish or blame. Paul in Ephesians chapter 1, verse 3 through 4 instructed, "Blessed be the God and Father of our Lord Jesus Christ, who has blessed us with every spiritual blessing in the heavenly places in Christ." And here it is, verse 4. "Just as he chose us in him before the foundation of the world, that we would be," what? "Holy and blameless before him." The second facet that I want you to see is that Paul called the Ephesian believers faithful in Christ Jesus. The word for faithful referred to being characterized by steadfast affection or allegiance to someone or something. I think it's important that we notice that Paul did not write that the Ephesian believers were faithful to Christ, but rather he wrote that they were faithful in Christ. Why is this so crucial to point out? Now, Paul obviously loved the Ephesian church, and he was praising the believers in Christ in the church at Ephesus for their faithfulness. But Paul also knew that it wasn't the Ephesians living full of faith by themselves. Rather, it was within the abiding relationship in Christ Jesus that they could be faithful. It is only from Jesus, by the virtue of Jesus' sacrifice on the cross and his resurrection, through the power of the Holy Spirit, that anyone has the power to live full of faith in Jesus Christ. Now, how do we apply this to us as believers in Christ today? In Christ, because of what Christ has done on the cross, you and I are holy or set apart for Christ's mission in this world, and we are now seen by God the Father as without blame, as perfect and full of faith. I must point out that practically here on earth, we are also saints who sin. In our bodies, we are tainted by the original sin of Adam. We are incapable of being perfect, of living full of faith in Christ by ourselves. But because the Father looks at us through the lens of Christ's sacrificial blood on our behalf, the Father sees cleanness and purity where we see dirt and stain. When the Father looks at us in Christ, he sees us as completely steadfast and loyal to his beloved Son. The Father sees us as the priesthood of believers who have been consecrated to his holy service. However, we need to realize that God knows everything, anywhere, at all times. He knows about your and my sins better than we do. And yet, because of Christ's sacrificial blood slaughter on the cross, God sees us as if we have never sinned before, ever. Isn't that incredible? Isn't that such an amazing truth that it should compel us to live life abiding or staying in Christ so that we live that way here on earth too? And as Christians, we must trust in Christ and who he is. And we must trust in who we are in Christ. As we believe Christ, Christ's power will work in and through us so that we can accomplish the mission that Christ has set us apart for. What then has Christ been teaching us through his word today? The first truth that we've been taught is that Christians, we are messengers who belong completely to Christ, who have been sent out to share the gospel of reconciliation to God with the world. Secondly, you and I as believers in Christ, as a result of what Christ has done on the cross, we have been set apart for Christ's mission in this world, and we are now seen by God the Father as without blame, as perfect and full of faith. With the abundant blessings that the church in America has received from God, living according to the mission of Christ is very low on all our priorities. One of the latest stats that I've heard on the number of evangelical church members who make disciples for Christ in this country is less than 2%. It doesn't have to be this way. The Almighty and ever-living God of the universe has chosen you and me to go out into our homes, into our communities, to make disciples for Christ and to spread the message that God has come, that he has lived and died and rose again so that all of us may be reconciled to God through faith in Jesus. Let me leave you with this question. What is your mission? Let's pray. Heavenly Father, we are so grateful for the truth of your word. because we know that your truth sets us free. Help us, O Lord, to cling to you, to love you, to trust in you, Lord. May we live by faith in your Son, Jesus Christ, who died for us, gave himself up for us in his great love for us. Thank you, Lord. Use us. May we go out into our communities and wherever we are and share the wonderful greatness of Christ and this wonderful salvation that he has made us as messengers for. In your precious Son's name, Jesus Christ, I pray. Amen. I'll leave you with this blessing from 1 Peter chapter 4, verse 11. Whoever speaks, speaks as one who speaks oracles of God. Whoever serves as one who serves by the strength that God supplies, in order that in everything God may be glorified through Jesus Christ. To him belong glory and dominion forever and ever. Amen. Have a wonderful Sunday. May the Lord bless you all.

0: The Bible tells us that God sometimes uses the wicked to punish his disobedient people. But the good news is he doesn't stop there. Today on Truth for Life Weekend, Alistair Begg breaks down the prophecy of Habakkuk to see how the Lord gives his people hope, even in devastation.
1: We begin reading at the second verse of Habakkuk chapter 2. Then the Lord replied, "Write down the revelation and make it plain on tablets, so that a herald may run with it. For the revelation awaits an appointed time, it speaks of the end, and will not prove false. Though it linger, wait for it. It will certainly come and will not delay. See, he is puffed up. His desires are not upright, but the righteous will live by his faith. Indeed, wine betrays him. He is arrogant and never at rest. Because he is as greedy as the grave, and like death is never satisfied, he gathers to himself all the nations and takes captive all the peoples. Will not all of them taunt him with ridicule and scorn, saying, 'Woe to him who piles up stolen goods and makes himself wealthy by extortion. How long must this go on? Will not your debtors suddenly arise? Will they not wake up and make you tremble? Then you will become their victim. Because you have plundered many nations, the people who are left will plunder you. For you have shed men's blood. You have destroyed lands and cities and everyone in them. Woe to him who builds his realm by unjust gain, to set his nest on high, to escape the clutches of ruin. You have plotted the ruin of many peoples, shaming your own house and forfeiting your life. The stones of the wall will cry out, and the beams of the woodwork will echo it. Woe to him who builds a city with bloodshed and establishes a town by crime. Has not the Lord Almighty determined that the people's labor is only fuel for the fire, that the nations exhaust themselves for nothing? For the earth will be filled with the knowledge of the glory of the Lord as the waters cover the sea. Woe to him who gives drink to his neighbors, pouring it from the wineskin till they're drunk, so that he can gaze on their naked bodies. You will be filled with shame instead of glory. Now it's your turn. Drink and be exposed. The cup from the Lord's right hand is coming round to you, and disgrace will cover your glory. The violence you have done to Lebanon will overwhelm you, and your destruction of animals will terrify you. For you have shed man's blood. You have destroyed lands and cities and everyone in them. Of what value is an idol, since a man has carved it, or an image that teaches lies? For he who makes it trusts in his own creation. He makes idols that cannot speak. Woe to him who says to wood, 'Come to life,' or to lifeless stone, 'Wake up.' Can it give guidance? It is covered with gold and silver. There is no breath in it. But the Lord is in his holy temple. Let all the earth be silent before him." Let us pray together. Our gracious God and loving Heavenly Father, we bow humbly in your presence, knowing that by the Holy Spirit you have promised to be with us as we gather in the name of your Son, the Lord Jesus Christ, our risen Savior and our ascended King. As we gather in his presence before the one who is Lord of all the nations and King over all the earth, we recognize tonight that as we represent in some measure the nations of the world, we do good to set an example to our world by being silent in your presence, by endeavoring to be still and to know that you are God. For our world is in turmoil. The earth groans and creaks. Man's inhumanity to man is unabated despite the passing of time. Empires of our world rise and crash into oblivion. Others emerge out of the ashes and reestablish themselves. And you, O God, breathe from heaven, and the things that man has erected topple and crumble. And men and women's hearts fail them on account of fear, causing them to make idols of their own contriving, to worship at shrines of their own making. And how, when Jesus moved amongst the people of his day and stood and looked on Jerusalem and grieved over it, how often he said, "Would I have gathered you as a hen gathers its chicks, but you would not come to me. If only you had known what makes for peace." And surely he looks upon the nations of the world today and says again the same. And you have charged your people with the good news of great joy for all the peoples, that there has been a Savior born who is Christ the Lord, and that all the expectation of the Old Testament has found its fulfillment in Jesus, the prophet and the priest and the king. And you have sent us out into all the world so that by the good news we proclaim and the good deeds that we do, we may see men and women turning from themselves to Jesus and finding in Christ all that they need and more besides. And so tonight, as we turn to the Bible, unless you are our teacher, then we are of all men and women most miserable. On our best day, we are unprofitable servants. We cannot do anything as we ought without your help. Therefore, come now and meet with us. Grant to us clarity, so that there will be no obscurity of the truth that we read on the pages of the Bible. Grant to us a sense of conviction, so that we won't read it like as if we were reading simply an ancient poem, but as it is the very Word of God. And convert our lives, O God, we pray. Bring them into conformity with your Son and with the truth of the Bible, for we ask it in Jesus' name. Amen. We have left Habakkuk standing at his watch in verse 1 of chapter 2, looking to see what God would say in response to his second complaint, waiting to discover the answer that God would provide. We began by noticing that Habakkuk was overwhelmed by the problem of the declension on the part of the people of God. They were tolerating that which God was opposed to, and Habakkuk had approached God and asked him why it was that he was tolerating this, and wondering how long it would be that such tolerance would last. In response, God had answered him in verse 5 of chapter 1, telling him, that is, telling his servant Habakkuk, that he was about to do something that he wouldn't believe, because he was raising up the Babylonians, or it may read Chaldeans in your version, he was raising up these people to take care of all of the injustice and oppression and disinterest in God that was marked by those who should have known better. That actually wasn't a terrific help to Habakkuk, as it turned out, because he couldn't handle the idea of God somehow or another choosing to use really bad people in order to deal with the problem of quite bad people. And as he works out his complaint through chapter 1 and to the end and to the beginning of chapter 2, he's really asking, is there going to be any end to the oppression now that is coming by way of the Babylonians? What answer is he going to receive to this complaint? And that is where we ended last time at the beginning of chapter 2. As he tries to come up with his own answer to the question, he finds that the issue is oppressive. In this respect, He's not unlike the psalmist who, on another day and in another set of circumstances, was confronted by the same kind of thing, only expressed differently. And for some of your research, you can read Psalm 73, and you will find it an important and a helpful parallel to what we're considering this evening. And there the psalmist says, I had almost lost my place in the living of life. My feet had almost gone out from under me because I envied the arrogant. And when I saw the prosperity of the wicked, and I saw that wicked people could continue being wicked and prosper at the same time, I just couldn't make sense of it. I couldn't understand why it would be that God would tolerate such a thing and why he would not intervene. And I'll leave you to read Psalm 73. It resolves towards the end of the chapter in much the same way as we will discover here. Now, let me say to you again and quite forcibly that although all these events took place long ago and far away from here, they remain instructive for us, helping us to think along these lines. Remember that all of the scriptures, all of the Bible, is profitable for instruction and for correction and for reproof and for training in righteousness. Not all of the scriptures are as immediately and obviously applicable as some parts are, but we may be absolutely certain that there is nothing in the Bible that is extraneous, and that there is nothing that has been left out of the Bible that is necessary. And some of us who are reading through the New Testament in a year were confronted by the challenge of that when we did the genealogy of the life of Jesus just the other morning. And as I sat eating my cereal, I was tempted to skip all the way to the end of it saying, yeah, yeah, yeah, yeah, yeah. But I deliberately read it all the way through, just in order to remind myself of the fact that nothing is in there that is inconsequential or unnecessary. And when you come, for example, to this little prophecy, all these 650 or 700 years before Jesus, it is a helpful reminder to us that Christianity, that our Christian lives are about something far more significant than just how everything relates to us. One of the great dangers that we face is to view the Christian life in distinctly private terms. To become a Christian is, of course, a personal thing, but it isn't a private thing. And in our experience of God's grace to us in Jesus, we discover that it opens up wide vistas to us in relationship to the world in which we live. So that for us to be genuinely Christian is to have our ears open to the cries of the needy, is to have our eyes open to the needs and challenges of our world. And any temptation that we may have to do an Austria at the time of the Second World War needs to be resisted in every way. What did Austria do in the Second World War? They developed as a nation a policy which they referred to as the policy of splendid isolation. Let the war go on all around us, but we will remain isolated from it. Some Christians that I meet have an approach to life which is exactly that. This is about me and about my awareness of Jesus and what he has done and accomplished and how it has affected me and so on. And it doesn't really have much relationship to the world beyond my little tiny world. But that will not do. That will not do. And tonight, if you're a Christian and you read the newspaper, as you should, then presumably you wonder, don't you, at the struggles in Zimbabwe. You wonder how a nation that is so phenomenally rich in natural resources can be in such an unbelievable shambles. Because you are a Christian, you have thoughts on that. Because you are a Christian, you respond to the circumstances in Burma in a way that you wouldn't were you not a Christian. And when you view the devastating state of affairs in mainland China, you respond as a Christian because your Christian life is far beyond the borders of your home and your heart. So that Christians, of all people, will be asking questions regarding justice and poverty and brutality and immorality as it works itself out in the kingdoms and empires of the world. And if we could find the justification for that nowhere else, then we have all the justification we need in a study of the minor prophets, of which Habakkuk is one. A far more detailed analysis of Habakkuk will be repaid if you endeavor to do it. Our approach in these evenings is about 40,000 feet flying by. I make no apology for it. I determined that this should be my approach, and I'm sticking to it. That's why we're going to the end of chapter 2. It won't take us a long time, but we will get there. I have 3 points. Number one, the Lord's answer. The Lord's answer. That is pretty easy to get to because it's actually written in the NIV. So I figure that's as good a start as any. Then the Lord replied, "Write my answer large and clear so that anyone can read it at a glance and run to tell others." Write it down. Now, what is he writing down? He's not writing down what is passing through his mind, because he may have a fertile imagination as well. The role of the prophet is not to say whatever comes to his fancy, but the role of the prophet is to declare the revelation of God. And the prophets were given direct supernatural revelation in order that they might speak forthrightly to their time and to their day, often not even understanding the depth nor the breadth of that which they conveyed. And that which has been given to us in the prophetic word, we now have more certain in the word of God inscripturated. So that always the people of God are listening to the revelation of God, the declaration, the manifestation of himself in his world and in his word and in his son. And this revelation, which is the answer to Habakkuk's question, God tells him, is marked by 4 things. Let me just point them out to you. Number one, write down the revelation, make it plain so that someone can run and read it. For the revelation, number one, awaits an appointed time. From Habakkuk's position, everything else is just going on as usual. And from his perspective, it just seems as though history is entirely cyclical. It looks as though it's going around and around and around. God says, no, I want you to write this down, write it down clear. What I am doing has an appointed time. I haven't disclosed the time to you, but I know what the time is. Trust me. Number two, it speaks of the end. Incidentally, the appointed time for the end of the Babylonians, we now know, was 539 BC when he raised up the Persians to come in and give the Babylonians their hiding. But you can read that in your history books. It awaits an appointed time. It speaks of the end. You'll see that there in verse 3. It will not prove false. And though it apparently lingers, wait for it. It will certainly come and will not delay. Now, Habakkuk has to take all of that as per God's word to him. And we could apply that, of course, in many ways and benefit from considering its truth in relationship to all that still awaits the unfolding of God's purpose in terms of the end of time and the return of Jesus and so on. Now, in verses 4 and 5, he contrasts the righteous life, which is lived by faith, with the proud boasts and the activities that mark those who are puffed up and live for themselves. And this is a pretty difficult little section here, as it turns out, but the best I can do with it is this, that when he says, see, he is puffed up, he is puffed up, either what we have is the epitome of the Babylonian, or if you like, the description of the ruler of the Babylonians as being emblematic of that entire people. He is puffed up. He's on the wrong track. He is betrayed by wine, or it may actually be wealth. Both words are similar in Hebrew, and the translators disagree over it. So let's just say both. The puffed up individual is betrayed both by wine and by wealth. He's arrogant, never at rest, greedy, dissatisfied, and he swallows nations whole. He just gobbles them all up as he goes. So from the Lord's answer, we turn to the Lord's judgment. The Lord's judgment. And the Lord's judgment is expressed in a succession of five woes. Woe. You may remember in Matthew chapter 23 that Jesus uses the same mechanism when he gives the Pharisees a jolly good ticking off. Woe to you, he says. You do this and you do that and you shouldn't. He's employing this Old Testament mechanism. And here in these five areas, he pictures people taunting the proud boasts of this apparently unconquerable force. Now, what I've done is I've just tried to give a heading to each of these five, and we daren't work our way through them. We'll be here long into tomorrow morning. And if you don't like my heading, get your own heading. All right? First of all, in verses 6 to 8, injustice, injustice. Woe to him who piles up stolen goods and makes himself wealthy by extortion. You have plundered, verse 8, many nations. In other words, he sounds out a woe to the nation that has conquered lands to which it has no moral right, that has gone and taken for itself something that doesn't belong to it. For whatever reason, usually on the strength of tyranny or the desire simply to have more than we have. Tempted to pile up stolen goods, guilty of dealing unfairly, being involved in extortion. You will find all of these words and notions in this little section, 6 to 8. And what he says is, what you've piled up will come down on your head. You thought it was a great idea to come in here and vanquish these people and plunder these people and take over everything and call it your own. Well, guess what? It'll come down and land on your head.
0: 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We'll hear the conclusion next weekend. Habakkuk's cry, How long, O Lord, isn't unique to Old Testament days. It's just as familiar to us today. And we hope that this study of prophecy is helping you trust and wait on the Lord. 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It's simply titled A Study in Habakkuk. On our website, you can also check out a book we are currently recommending. It's called Stand in Awe, How Reverence Transforms Our Worship and Our Lives. 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Thanks for studying the Bible with us. Next weekend, we'll learn about God's promise to deal with wicked oppressors. The Bible teaching of Alistair Begg is furnished by Truth for Life, where the learning is for living.

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1: SRN News, I'm Mary Rose. President Trump returned early from Camp David to the White House as the State Department warned Americans in the Middle East to remain on heightened alert. The White House says its government-wide fraud crackdown is delivering major results for American taxpayers. Correspondent Bernie Bennett reports.
2: The Trump administration's fiscal year 2026 task force docket reports some $245 billion in estimated fraud recovery since January of 2025. Officials say just under $63 billion in fraud was stopped on an annualized basis, with $59 billion recovered through indictments and settlements. The docket lists 25 documented actions, including charges, suspensions, and new policies. Bernie Bennett reporting.
1: New details about a big construction project in Washington, D.C.
3: President Trump says the arch he wants to build between the Lincoln Memorial and Arlington National Cemetery would become a top-grade military complex, able to host drones and snipers. The groundbreaking was supposed to have happened sometime this month, but the project has not yet received final approval from the National Capital Area Planning Commission.
1: Correspondent Laura Winters reporting. Russian officials say Ukrainian forces launched over 1,000 drones at Russia, including hundreds targeting Moscow. Moscow's mayor described Sunday's attack as the largest drone attack on the Russian capital. The attack killed two people and wounded 20, while also damaging a Moscow oil refinery and a residential building. Ukrainian President Zelensky said the attack aimed to hit oil and logistics facilities to pressure Russia's economy. And this occurred during Russia's parliamentary elections. This is SRN News. James Tallarico raises eyebrows. Correspondent Michael Harrington reports.
4: The Democratic candidate for U.S. Senate in Texas was at a campaign event when a supporter asked him, "Who's your favorite drag queen?" Without missing a beat, Tallarico said, quote, "Oh my gosh, probably Alyssa Edwards, a man who performs as a woman and has expressed a desire to influence children." Critics are wondering why Tallarico knows the names of any drag queens. His opponent, Republican Ken Paxton, says, quote, "He's too weird and too radical for Texas." Michael Harrington reporting.
1: More than 50 Jewish organizations worldwide have signed a declaration stating that anti-Zionism can constitute anti-Semitism. The statement says Zionism is central to Jewish identity and affirms the Jewish people's right to self-determination in Israel. The declaration comes as debate over Zionism continues with the American Jewish community. This is SRN News. President Trump is expanding access to America's public lands and waters with new executive orders aimed at hunters, anglers, and outdoor businesses. Correspondent Richard Boyd reports.
5: The orders promote hunting access, habitat management, youth and veteran programs, and more science-based fisheries policy. They also target regulations officials say restrict recreational fishing and burden coastal communities. America's outdoor recreation economy generates more than $1.2 trillion per year and supports over 5 million jobs. Conservation and sportsmen's groups are praising this move, saying hunters and anglers are among America's greatest conservationists. President Trump says he's putting the American outdoorsman first. Richard Boyd reporting.
1: It's pumpkin spice season once again, and that's because the official start of autumn is Tuesday. That's when the fall equinox occurs in the Northern Hemisphere. More details at srnnews.com.
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7: We are in the book of Ephesians once again, if you would like to turn there. And going on to the next verses that we have there in Ephesians chapter 5. I think you would agree that there are so many breathtaking wonders of God's creation. You think of that from the starry skies with all of their beauty to majestic mountains that we are privileged to enjoy in this part of the country. Also from the beautiful creativity we see in the animal kingdom and also God's artistry exhibited in creation of flowers. And yet, given all of creation, we still need to say that nothing is more beautiful than God's creation of mankind and the establishment of marriage and the family. And yet to speak about marriage today is to enter a minefield. You know, I think you know what I mean. Discussion of marriage, at least in some settings, can really stir up some hostile reactions because we live in a time and a culture that really wars against God's design for marriage. And nevertheless, we're going to enter into that minefield today and yet really enter into it with bold confidence because we know that we stand on truth in the midst of a world that has abandoned truth in so many areas. We're going to speak about marriage today courageously, not only because it's the next verses that we come to here in Ephesians chapter 5, but also because it's so important for all of us, you know, whether adults or children, whether single or married, to understand God's wise design in marriage and really celebrate that, pray for that, and seek to live it out as we have that opportunity to do so. I'd like to read this entire text. We didn't read it earlier from Ephesians chapter 5. It begins in verse 22. Where we read in this way, "Wives, submit to your own husbands as to the Lord. For the husband is head of the wife, as also Christ is the head of the church, and he is the Savior of the body. Therefore, just as the church is subject to Christ, so let the wives be to their own husbands in everything. Husbands, love your wives, just as Christ also loved the church and gave himself for it, that he might sanctify and cleanse it with the washing of water by the word, that he might present it to himself a glorious church, not having spot or wrinkle or any such thing, but that it should be holy and without blemish. So husbands ought to love their own wives as their own bodies. He who loves his wife loves himself. No one ever hated his own flesh, but nourishes and cherishes it, just as the Lord does the church. For we are members of his body, of his flesh, and of his bones. For this reason, a man shall leave his father and mother and be joined to his wife, and the two shall become one flesh. This is a great mystery, but I speak concerning Christ and the church. Nevertheless, let each one of you in particular so love his own wife as himself, and let the wife see that she respects her husband." Let's pray. Lord, as we address these verses, this subject today, which can be volatile in some setting, and yet manifest your wisdom, your design, guide me in my speaking today, the hearing in each of our hearts, to receive what you have for us, to celebrate your goodness. And we pray it all in Jesus' name. Amen. Well, before we get into the main body of the message today, it's really good for us to pause initially and just to define marriage according to Scripture. Marriage certainly was instituted by God at the time of his creation of Adam and Eve, recorded there in Genesis 1 and 2. It's at the end of chapter 2 that we heard read earlier how God fashioned Eve out of a rib that he took from Adam and presented her to him. And that's where we read there in verses 23 and 24. "And Adam said, this is now bone of my bones and flesh of my flesh. She shall be called woman because she was taken out of man. Therefore, a man shall leave his father and mother and be joined to his wife, and they shall become one flesh." How should we define marriage based on those words from Scripture itself? Well, we understand that God established marriage right here in the Garden of Eden with Adam and Eve. And as he did, he established it to be what? A lifelong committed or covenantal union, a covenant before him between one man and one woman. But the verses here before us in Ephesians chapter 5 give us additional critical information about God's design of marriage. And we're going to look at two things today, the structure of marriage, but then also the purposes of it. And so we begin today with the structure of God's design, or how husband and wife are to interact with one another in this relationship called marriage. And to talk about this structure, I want to introduce two words that are nowadays used to talk about the relationship of husbands and wives. These words are egalitarian and complementarian. Have you heard those words before? I had to learn those sometime along the way here. The word egalitarian, a fancy word, but it comes from the word equal and is used to convey the belief that in marriage, husbands and wives are not only of equal value and shared honor and responsibility, which is all true, but also that there is no God-ordained distinction between their roles, and therefore no one in the marriage that really could be called head. By contrast, complementarian, that view is that though husbands and wives are equal in value and standing before God, God still has given to each one distinct roles and responsibilities in marriage. The roles of husband and wife are different, and yet they fit together or complement each other, is where the word comes from, to achieve God's wise plan for marriage. And so as a church, we definitely believe that God's ordained structure for marriage is complementarian. There it is. Again, this means that within marriage, husbands and wives have distinct roles. And we want to look at those based on these words here in Ephesians 5 today. God hasn't given husbands and wives the same roles and responsibilities. Listen to how the husband's responsibilities express in a few of the verses here. If we look back at verse 23, it says, "For the husband is head of the wife, as also Christ is head of the church, and he is the Savior of the body." Then verse 25, "Husbands, love your wives, just as Christ also loved the church and gave himself for her." In verse 28 and 29, "So husbands ought to love their own wives as their own bodies. He who loves his wife loves himself. For no one ever hated his own flesh, but nourishes and cherishes it, just as the Lord does the church." You look at those verses, and I could ask you, well, what words would you use from them to summarize or capture the essence of what God is telling us about the husband's role in these verses? Well, you look back, and on the one hand, verse 23 says, "The husband is head of the wife, as also Christ is head of the church." But then verse 25 says, "Husbands, love your wives, just as Christ also loved the church and gave himself for her." So if we take those two emphases, those two roles together, to be head but also to love just as Christ loved the church, it seems to me it could be appropriately stated in this way. The husband's distinct role is to love and lead, or loving leadership, you might say. Husbands, we are to love. To love our wives, what does it say here? After the example of the love that Jesus has for his church here on earth. It's that love that Jesus has to win lost sinners to himself, to have them as part of his family for all eternity, that moved him to be willing to come into the world to suffer the most bitter of deaths, to rescue us from our sin and purchase for us eternal life by shedding his own blood. We could say the love of Jesus is sacrificial, certainly, can't we? Selfless, poured out for our needs that he put before his own. He laid down his life for us. Well, that, according to God's design, is the calling and responsibility of every man who enters into marriage. That's an incredible level of responsibility, isn't it? In fact, what we can say is that's a level of love that we can never achieve fully, and certainly even in some measure in our own strength. It takes the power of the Holy Spirit at work in and through the man to love in such a way, motivated out of our own love for Jesus. But then that love is linked with the responsibility to lead or be head. And I realize this is where some begin to get nervous because they think that this is where it be understood as the man having been given a superior role to the wife, that he, so that he dominate her. But can you see that that's not God's intent from what we said already? We just talked about how he is to love his wife with a Christ-like sacrificial love. So when the man is also given the responsibility to lead, how should we think of those two together? Well, he's to take responsibility on the one hand for guiding the family as spiritual leader, also to take primary responsibility for providing for and protecting the family, as well as being the one ultimately responsible for decisions that guide the family. And yet, all of those responsibilities are to be carried out in such a way that they're motivated not by his self-interest or what he wants, but to be guided by the husband's sacrificial love for his wife and family, desiring their best, being before the Lord, really asking God, how do I manage this in a way that I'm being the husband to my wife, the father to my children that you call me to be? What's best for them? Does that sound oppressive? And I don't think so. In fact, it's that kind of loving leadership that God has designed the woman to desire. Is that right, women? You desire a man who will lead in that kind of a way. If I say it this way, maybe more directly, in the ideal, a woman wants a man who knows and loves God and who understands the wisdom of God's ways and then will take the lead in guiding the wife and family that he loves so passionately to guide them with wisdom and faithfulness. Husband's role. God help us. It's a weighty responsibility and one that can only be accomplished, as we said already, by God's grace and power of the Holy Spirit at work in us. So what about the wife's responsibility in the marriage? Look with me at verses 22 to 24. Paul writes, "Wives, submit to your own husbands as to the Lord. For the husband is head of the wife, as also Christ is head of the church, and he is the Savior of the body. Therefore, just as the church is subject to Christ, so let the wives be to their own husbands in everything." And then verse 33, "Nevertheless, let each one of you in particular so love his own wife as himself, and let the wife see that she respects her husband." Again here, let me ask, what words would you use to express the key responsibilities of the wife according to these verses? In verse 22, uses the word submit. Verse 24 uses the word subject to. Verse 33 calls for the wife to respect her husband. And I realize these are some of the words that are seen as fighting words by some today. You know, how are these to be understood? And yet, does a woman really need to submit to her husband? You know, somebody might ask, or what does that even mean? And is she to respect a husband who doesn't always seem worthy of respect? But let me answer in this way. When a husband is seeking to fulfill his responsibility in the way that we just described a moment ago, and I already said, surely none of us does that perfectly, but when a husband is striving to lead with a Christ-like love, laying down his life for his wife and family's best interest, it really is, in that setting, a joy for a wife to strive to fulfill her role and responsibility according to God's design, a role that I just summarize in this way, a responsibility to honor and follow her husband's leadership. You know, just as God has designed the wife to desire above all in the marriage that she be loved by her husband with a cherishing love, so the husband above all is designed to desire that his wife respects or honors him and demonstrates that by her speech as well as her willingness to follow or live under his leadership. Not blindly or absolutely, of course. If a husband is leading in direction obviously contrary to God's word, a wife needs to appeal and do what is right. You know, Peter said back in the book of Acts, we ought to obey God rather than man. But in general, the role and responsibility of the wife, these verses tell us, is to willingly live under the husband's leadership, to demonstrate an attitude of respect for his role, to work alongside him, helping him to be successful in his calling, and in that way, helping the entire household to achieve what they can best achieve together, and there experience harmony and health and success. So the role and responsibilities of husband and wife are different, as these verses tell us. And still, both husband and wife will always seek to live in relationship with each other. We want to say this at the same time, with mutual honor. You know, what we've said about distinct roles doesn't communicate in any way that one is better or more important than the other, just different roles. So husbands are always called to honor, show honor to their wives as well, even as wives are called to show honor to their husbands. And how do we do that? Well, we do that in words on the one hand. Husbands and wives should always be communicating with one another with speech that honors and encourages the other. I guess I didn't put the word speech in the outline. If you have a blank there that you want to fill in, speech is the word that's supposed to be there. We should always strive to avoid words or a tone of speech that causes our spouse to recognize our love for him or her. Not use words that would undermine that or call into question our love and commitment. And that kind of mutual honor certainly also shows itself in actions. Even though husbands and wives have distinct roles and responsibilities, you think of it, each should be fully willing and eager to come alongside the other to give honoring, sacrificial support. And that's the other blank behind actions that I don't have in the PowerPoint. You know, to give sacrificial support, helping the other with his or her tasks. You know, we should never be in a position where you say, well, I'm not going to participate in that. You know, that's your responsibility. No, rather coming alongside, complementing one another, working together. What an opportunity that gives to work along each other, building the bond that communicates that we are in this together. So the structure of God's design in marriage is so wise and good. And we see that all the more when we understand, as we look at the second thought today, from the design or the structure in marriage, I should say, to the purposes of God's design in marriage. You know, everything that God does is purposeful. Isn't that true? And that's certainly true also of marriage. You know, if we were looking at all the purposes for marriage, all the purposes more broadly, there are a number of things that we could mention. But today, as we focus specifically on why God designed marriage as he did, I really just want to emphasize two things. And first, he did so to produce healthy homes. That's what God's design in marriage and our living out that design is intended by his grace to accomplish. So many homes and families across our nation around the world are in shambles nowadays, aren't they? For many reasons, but often because there has simply been an ignorance of or a departure from God's wise design for marriage. And so striving to live in God's wise design contributes to healthy homes in what ways? Well, on the one hand, it's by this balance of responsibility in the home. You think about it, no one individual can totally fulfill the responsibility both of husband and wife, of dad and mom. We feel for those who are in single parent situations. It's tough. God's design is that husband and wife recognize and find joy and fulfillment in their unique responsibilities. Husband as primary breadwinner, wife with a primary role for nurture of children and keeper of the home, though there may be employment outside the home. But that balance of responsibility is contributing to a healthy home. Also in this way, by the resulting order in the home, which in turn also contributes to greater order in society because of the impact of healthy homes on those around them. And I'll just say that again, amplify it. You know, healthy societies or culture and nation really built from healthy homes, and those are built from husbands and wives loving each other and being dedicated to the role responsibilities to which God has called them. And then finally, healthy homes that result from God's wise design are his intended setting for the raising of godly offspring. And by that, I mean that our prayer is as we seek to live in God's design for the home, is that our children would come to know and trust in Jesus as Savior and be living devoted lives to him. And I realize that that's not always the case. Christian parents can also experience the sadness of having wayward children. However, we can say that where marriage is being lived out by God's wise design, there is at least that greater possibility, the greatest possibility of God's desired outcome than of children who love and live for Jesus for the sake of their own souls as well as their impact on the world. It's God's desire again, isn't it? His reason for establishing the home as he had around the truth of his word and the gospel. Malachi 2 verse 15 says that God seeks godly offspring. So that really leads us directly into this second main purpose of God's design that I'll mention today. It's God's intent that healthy homes, rooted in strong marriages, be a key tool for the proclamation of the gospel to the world. And we might think, what in the world does marriage have to do with the gospel going out? How so? Well, because the Christian home is the most important place for passing biblical truth and the message of the gospel from one generation to the next. Christian homes are actively training children as the next evangelists for the world. It makes sense, doesn't it? Where Christian parents are and they're seeking to nurture their children, the most important aspect of that they realize is capturing the hearts of their children with the gospel, a love for Jesus. And then those end up being the ones in the next generation going to proclaim that to those around them or their own children. How does that happen? Well, on the one hand, certainly it happens by spoken word. 2 Corinthians 5:19 tells us that God has committed to us this awesome responsibility and privilege to take to the world the message of a Savior who loves and died for us. The news, the word of reconciliation, Paul calls it. And so how important for us to recognize that God has privileged us to have the message of salvation as well as the wisdom of his ways in establishing Christian homes, not just for our comfort, and certainly we enjoy it ourselves and the peace and beauty and love that it brings, but it's also so that we can then launch from that more effectively out into the world, as well as training the next generation as bold witnesses of the gospel to this world around us that so desperately needs Jesus. So by spoken word, taken into our own hearts, transmitted to our children who again transmit that to others. But this proclamation of the gospel also takes place in another way, and that is by life illustration, or the way in which God intends that the loving relationship between husband and wife gives a picture or illustration before all the world of what? Of the loving relationship between Christ and the church. Look with me at verses 25 to 27. Husbands, love your wives just as Christ also loved the church and gave himself for her, that he might sanctify and cleanse her with the washing of water by the word, that he might present her to himself a glorious church, not having spot or wrinkle or any such thing, but that she should be holy and without blemish. This picture, this illustration through marriage of Christ and the church. One of our men here at Atonement regularly is heard to say, marriage is all about the gospel. And at least part of what is meant by those words is that when people look at our Christian marriages, God intends that they see a reminder of the love that Jesus has for his believing children, the church. Barb told me a little illustration between services. I'll see how badly I can butcher it. But Focus on the Family has had a two-part series over this Valentine's weekend. Isn't it interesting this text came up on Valentine's weekend besides? But some of you have heard the story before of a university professor, actually president of the school, whose wife had dementia to the extent that he finally needed to leave his position and care for her on a full-time basis. And he would walk down the street with her, and as he was, he would have to hold on to her as well. She became more physically challenged as well. And in his being taken out of that position, he would have struggle with that sometimes. As much as he loved his wife, would still think, God, you know, why did you take me? I was in a position where I could influence people so much. And as he was walking his wife down the street one day, he saw a man who was homeless and kind of stuck back, and he said to them as they were going by, I like that. I like that, or something. I think those are close to the words anyway. And it impressed on this man. He felt like God had communicated to him, you know, I can put other people in position of that leadership, but it takes special people living out my design for marriage to communicate to the world this relationship between Christ and the church. He was really encouraged in the honored position that he had of living that out with his wife at that stage in his life. You know, why would God use marriage in that way? Well, it's for this simple reason. Nothing is more important to God than the salvation of eternal souls. So he knows better than any that none of us can save ourselves from the punishment we deserve for our sin. That's why he sent his own son into the world to make the payment for sin for us. But people need to be told about their sin and need for a savior, called to put their trust in him. How will they learn? Who will tell them? Who will take that message to the world? Well, this is the privilege and responsibility entrusted to each of us who is a believer. And here again is how it relates to today's message. The Christian home is the primary place for first bringing children to saving faith and then equipping them as the next generation to take the gospel to the world, while at the same time we live out that modeling of Christ's love for the church and our marriages. So what makes a home the healthy, loving, Christ-centered environment for all of that takes place? Well, it's an understanding and living in God's wise design for marriage. So what should we pray? I think it's really clear. You know, we can all fervently pray, regardless of what our station in life might be, married or now widowed, children looking ahead to marriage someday, whoever we are, we can all fervently pray that God would so stir in hearts here and throughout the world an understanding of desire for marriages lived after his design, so that there be a massive growth of healthy homes. Wouldn't that be a wonderful thing? A growth of healthy homes that in turn become the base from which the proclamation of the gospel goes even more effectively out into the world, both as a message that's spoken as well as a message that's lovingly illustrated between the in the relationships between husbands and wives. May it be so here and throughout the world. Let's pray, okay? Lord Jesus, thank you that you and your wisdom and your goodness not only came into the world to provide the salvation that we gather around today, but you have also instituted this wise design for marriage and the home as a place where nurturing of souls takes place, where the gospel is transmitted from one generation to the next, but also a relationship that can model your love for all people, for your church, and all those who come to know and trust in you as Savior. God, our simple, humble prayer today is, accomplish your good purposes among us. Help us to live in your wisdom, not chafe because of the attacks of the world that we experience around us. At the same time, not fail to live out as fully as we can the design as you have laid it before us and as we have the responsibility. Help us, Lord, and through it all, may you be honored and glorified as the world is drawn to you, lost souls, many more drawn to yourself. We pray all this in Jesus, your name. Amen.
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Hey, this is Maggie on KCAN. Here's a little encouragement for you. You matter. Your story matters, and God is not finished with you yet. Let's hold on to that as we head into this next song.

This is Maggie on KACAN. Even when God feels silent, he's still present. Isaiah reminds us that God is always at work. If you're in a quiet season right now, don't lose heart. God is closer than you think. Let's head back into the music.

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1: SRN News, I'm Mary Rose. President Trump returns to the White House earlier than expected after leaving Camp David in Maryland.
2: FoxNews.com says Mr. Trump's return comes as the administration weighs its next steps in the war with Iran. The president's early return also comes ahead of his upcoming trip to New York with the UN General Assembly. Iran says it has revealed conditions to the U.S. through Qatar for ending the war and is waiting for President Trump's response.
1: Correspondent Andrew Stewart reporting. Several of the nation's largest left-leaning voter engagement and racial justice organizations are facing steep funding shortfalls and staffing cutbacks. Bob Agnew reports.
3: The shortfalls are setting off alarms among Democratic strategists who are betting on high turnout efforts this fall. Their financial woes are surfacing just as voting is getting underway in a midterm election that will determine control of Congress for the final 2 years of President Trump's term. In response, the Democratic National Committee says it's making what it calls historic investments in organizing what may be an uphill battle to get out the vote. Bob Agnew reporting.
1: Saudi Arabia has confirmed that Yemen's Houthi rebels tried to attack its capital with a ballistic missile. It was the first attack targeting Riyadh since the escalation in fighting between the Iran-backed Houthis and Yemeni government forces backed by the Saudis. The statement late Saturday by the Saudi-led coalition fighting the Houthis came long after the early morning attempt, which the coalition said was intercepted. The statement also said the Houthis tried to attack civilian infrastructure in the Red Seaport city of Yanbu, but they were thwarted. This is SRN News. Two-state solution may be dead. Correspondent Michael Harrington reports.
4: For decades, diplomats have promoted a vision of a Palestinian state existing side by side with Israel in peace and harmony. But a new poll from the Pew Research Center finds most Israelis and Palestinians don't believe it will ever happen. 56% of Israelis say peaceful coexistence with the Palestinians is impossible, and 68% of Palestinians feel the same way about the Jewish state. Meanwhile, the Israel-Hamas war remains unresolved. Michael Harrington reporting.
1: Police in Turkey detained dozens of protesters outside an Istanbul courthouse as they demanded the release of LGBT activists arrested last week. Authorities say a nationwide crackdown called My Family is Safe is meant to protect children, families, and public order. The operation targeted more than 160 suspects, several organizations, and businesses. This is SRN News. Forecasters are keeping an eye on several tropical weather systems. Correspondent Jennifer King reports.
5: Tropical Storm Fay has formed in the North Atlantic, but there are no coastal watches, warnings, or threats to land as of yet. The National Hurricane Center reports Fay is about 450 miles southwest of the Azores with 45-mile-per-hour winds, but forecasters expect wind shear and dry air will weaken the storm before it becomes a threat to the coastal U.S. Meanwhile, in the Pacific, Tropical Storm Odalis southwest of the Baja Peninsula is expected to strengthen into a hurricane. Some meteorologists are more worried about a tropical disturbance in Vest 99E. Fueled by a strong El Nino, the thunderstorm system could bring heavy rain and winds to Puerto Vallarta and Mazatlan before dumping moisture in New Mexico, Arizona, or Colorado later this week. I'm Jennifer King.
1: Three jockeys were injured and a horse euthanized after a racing accident at Churchill Downs. More details at srnnews.com.

Hi everyone, my name is Maggie. You know, I tend to want things figured out quickly, but God is teaching me patience. There are moments when I feel behind or unsure, but Psalm 27 says to wait for the Lord and to take heart. If you're learning to trust in God's timing like I am, you're not alone. Here's our next song on KCAN.

Hey, you're listening to KAKN Radio. Thanks for making us a part of your day. You know, my name is Maggie, and I've had some moments where I've felt unqualified for what God was calling me into. I doubted myself and wondered if I was enough. But 2 Corinthians reminds us that God's power is made perfect in our weakness. Let's get back to the music.

my name is Maggie. Thanks for joining us today here on The Voice of Bristol Bay. Times and areas of concern and uncertainty can bring many opportunities to trust in and fully rely on God's faithfulness and timing. Isaiah 43 verses 1 and 2 says this, "But now thus says the Lord, your creator, O Jacob, and he who formed you, O Israel, do not fear, for I have redeemed you. I have called you by name, you are mine. When you pass through the waters, I will be with you, and through the rivers, they will not overflow you. When you walk through the fire, you will not be scorched, nor will the flame burn you. When you go through hard times, God is with you." What a comfort that thought is. You are not alone, and you are loved.

0: Isaiah 28:16 says this, "Therefore, thus says the Lord, Behold, I am laying in Zion a stone, a tested stone, a costly cornerstone for the foundation, firmly placed. He who believes in it will not be disturbed." God is our foundation, firmly placed. Following him comes at a cost, turning away from our sinful desires, sometimes stepping out in faith. If we believe in him, if we trust him and make God our foundation, he promises that we will not be disturbed. Now, this doesn't mean that we won't have hard times or struggles, but it does mean that when those times come, we will have a tested stone, a firm foundation to stand on.
1: Praise you, Lord. You're so good. Thank you, Lord, for filling us with so many good things. The Lord's been so good to us. Come on, let's sing about his goodness. Let's exalt his name together. And all the world.

0: Hi, my name is Maggie. Thanks for joining us today here on KACAN Radio. A couple years ago, I had just graduated from college and had no idea what God had next for me. Now, my mom gave me a card that had Jeremiah 29:11 on it. It says, "For I know the plans I have for you, says the Lord. They are plans for good and not for evil, to give you a future and a hope." Inside the card, she wrote, "This is still true today. The Lord has a plan for you. He already knows how this will all work out. Trust Him with all your heart. He will be with you and guide you. Seek Him." This encouraged me greatly then, and in various times throughout the last couple of years. To echo her words, this is true for you today, wherever you are. God has a plan for you. Maybe this year brings uncertainty. Maybe you're in a time of transition like I was and have no idea how things will turn out. Let's trust God and seek Him together this year.
1: Yes, God, you're all.

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1: SRN News, I'm Mary Rose. President Trump returned to the White House Saturday evening after cutting short his stay at Camp David. As the administration weighs its next steps on Iran and prepares for next week's UN General Assembly.

0: As artificial intelligence panic grows, one prominent Trump advisor is urging the administration not to overact.
1: Anthropic CEO Dario Amodei warns that advanced AI may pose serious risks, but David Sachs pushes back, arguing companies shouldn't use fear to demand cartels or government approval before launching products. Sachs says existing antitrust and product liability laws are enough, and that Washington should avoid unnecessary regulation. The bigger danger, he says, may be falling behind China. For President Trump, the message is simple: keep America innovating and let Congress handle the rest. Richard Boyd reporting.
0: Democrats are doubling down in Michigan, pouring millions into a Senate race. Republicans see as a major pickup opportunity. Correspondent Ron Taylor reports.
2: According to Axios, Senate Majority PAC aligned with Chuck Schumer is spending another $10 million to support Abdul El-Sayed, bringing its Michigan spending to $30 million. El-Sayed says every path to a Democratic Senate majority runs through Michigan. Republicans are backing former Congressman Mike Rogers and see the race as a chance to flip the seat. The massive spending signals Democrats may be worried about their candidate choices. Ron Taylor reporting.
0: The U.S. says it killed four people in an airstrike on a drug boat in the Caribbean. U.S. Southern Command made the announcement in a post on Saturday and said confirmed intelligence revealed that the vessel was involved in narco trafficking. This is SRN News. A missionary is joining the U.S. Commission on International Religious Freedom. Correspondent Michael Harrington reporting.
3: Andrew Brunson spent 2 years in a prison in Turkey before President Trump helped secure his release in 2018. Now he's joining an organization that tracks religious persecution around the globe and advises the government. Brunson was arrested by Turkish authorities and accused of being a terrorist. Turkey is becoming increasingly hostile to Christians under President Recep Erdogan, who is promoting conservative Islam. Michael Harrington reporting.
0: The Department of Health and Human Services is awarding funding to Alabama, Kansas, and West Virginia to expand the role of faith-based groups in preventing substance abuse among young people. The grants are part of the Partnership for Success program with HHS Secretary Robert F. Kennedy Jr., saying trusted faith leaders can play a key role in helping children go free from addiction. This is SRN News. The State Department of Transportation has paused issuing permits for flock cameras and other automated license plate readers along state roads.
4: The decision directed by Governor Greg Abbott doesn't affect cameras already installed. The agency confirmed the pause on Thursday. The cameras scan vehicles to compile license plate data, raising privacy concerns. Abbott's late August order blocked state funding for these cameras, leading to hundreds being shut down. City Council and county commissions have also unplugged cameras due to privacy concerns and misuse by law enforcement. Keith Peters reporting.
0: President Trump says he's converting his proposed triumphal arch in Washington, D.C. into a top-grade military complex. In a post Sunday, the president said he made the decision at the strong request of the U.S. military as well as national security purposes. More details at SRNnews.com.

God in his sanctuary. Praise him in his mighty power. Praise him for his acts of power.

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Jesus said, he whom the Son sets free is free indeed. 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

0: him. 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
1: Hi, I'm Maggie, and I want to remind you that no matter how heavy things feel right now, God is still working. 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
1: With SRN News, I'm Mary Rose. President Trump is expanding access to America's public lands and waters with new executive orders aimed at hunters, anglers, and outdoor businesses. Correspondent Richard Boyd reports.
2: The orders promote hunting access, habitat management, youth and veteran programs, and more science-based fisheries policy. They also target regulations officials say restrict recreational fishing and burden coastal communities. America's outdoor recreation economy generates more than $1.2 trillion per year and supports over 5 million jobs. Conservation and sportsmen's groups are praising this move, saying hunters and anglers are among America's greatest conservationists. President Trump says he's putting the American outdoorsman first. Richard Boyd reporting.
1: Warren Buffett is stepping down as chairman of Berkshire Hathaway after leading the $1 trillion conglomerate for more than six decades.
3: Warren Buffett.

Thanks for joining us today here on KACAN. Isaiah 41 verse 10 tells us not to be afraid because God is with us and He strengthens us. Let that truth settle in as we head into this next song.

If you're tired today, hear these words from Isaiah chapter 40, verses 29 through 31. God gives power to the faint, and to him who has no might, he increases strength. Even youths shall faint and be weary, and young men shall fall exhausted. But they who wait for the Lord shall renew their strength. They shall mount up with wings like eagles. They shall run and not be weary. They shall walk and not faint.

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Let's continue that here on KCAN.

Hi, I'm Dave Perkins. When I think of the work that Jesus did on the cross, my heart overflows. 1 Peter 2:24 says, He bore our sins in His own body right there on the cross. Because of what He endured, we can be free from the old guilt and shame and can finally live free and clean. It changed everything for me, and it will for you.

Hi, I'm Dave Perkins. Years ago, I was going through a really tough time. Relationships were falling apart. My financial situation was not good. Things looked very dark. I just didn't see any way out. I knew that turning to God was the only way to seek help, but I felt like He wasn't listening and He wasn't doing anything to help me. I felt the Lord speak to me and remind me that He had given me a future and a hope. I just need to trust the Lord. That didn't fix any problems right away, but at that moment my heart was changed. I trusted and loved God. Years later, I am positive that the moment I changed my attitude to trust and love God was the beginning of Him being able to work all things to good for those who love Him, who have been called according to His purposes, a verse from Romans 8:28. If you can relate to my story, try loving and trusting God. He can work out all the things to good when it doesn't even seem like there's any way out.

0: You're listening to KAKN Naknek, KAKD Dillingham, K275AW Manicotic, K280FE Igigik, KIGI Igiagik, the voice of Bristol Bay.
1: With SRN News, I'm Mary Rose. Republican Senator Bernie Moreno says President Trump had a good deal with Venezuela, but acting President Delcy Rodriguez should not be viewed as trustworthy.
2: She has no credibility in her home country. Obviously, she's been somebody who does exactly what we tell her to do in the case of the last few months since we've liberated Venezuela. But I would caution President Trump. She's not our friend. She's somebody who will tell us what we want to hear, but doesn't always follow the instructions that she commits to, or the things that she says she's going to do.
1: Senator Bernie Moreno made his comments on Fox News Sunday. New details about a big construction project in Washington, D.C.
3: President Trump says the arch he wants to build between the Lincoln Memorial and Arlington National Cemetery would become a top-grade military complex, able to host drones and snipers. The groundbreaking was supposed to have happened sometime this month, but the project has not yet received final approval from the National Capital Area Planning Commission.
1: Correspondent Laura Winters reporting. A federal immigration agent shot a man in Austin on Sunday. According to city officials, an adult man who suffered a gunshot wound was transported to Del Seton Medical Center and was listed in stable but serious condition. Russian officials say Ukrainian forces launched over 1,000 drones at Russia, including hundreds targeting Moscow. Moscow's mayor described Sunday's attack.

0: attack as the largest drone attack on the Russian capital. The attack killed 2 people and wounded 20 while also damaging a Moscow oil refinery and a residential building. President Zelensky said the attack aimed to hit oil and logistics facilities. This is SRN News. James Tallarico raises eyebrows.
1: The Democratic candidate for U.S. Senate in Texas was at a campaign event when a supporter asked him, "Who's your favorite drag queen?" Without missing a beat, Tallarico said, quote, "Oh my gosh, probably Alyssa Edwards, a man who performs as a woman and has expressed a desire to influence children." Critics are wondering why Tallarico knows the names of any drag queens. His opponent, Republican Ken Paxton, says, quote, "He's too weird and too radical for Texas." Michael Harrington reporting.
0: More than 50 Jewish organizations worldwide have signed a declaration stating that anti-Zionism can constitute anti-Semitism. The statement says Zionism is central to Jewish identity and affirms the Jewish people's right to self-determination in Israel. The declaration comes as a debate over Zionism continues within the American Jewish community. This is SRN News. President Trump is expanding access to America's public lands and waters with new executive orders aimed at hunters, anglers, and outdoor businesses. Correspondent Richard Boyd reports.
2: The orders promote hunting access, habitat management, youth and veteran programs, and more science-based fisheries policy. They also target regulations officials say restrict recreational fishing and burden coastal communities. America's outdoor recreation economy generates more than $1.2 trillion per year and supports over 5 million jobs. Conservation and sportsmen's groups are praising this move, saying hunters and anglers are among America's greatest conservationists. President Trump says he's putting the American outdoorsman first. Richard Boyd reporting.
0: It's pumpkin spice season once again, and that's because the official start of autumn is this Tuesday. That's when the fall equinox occurs in the Northern Hemisphere. More details at srnnews.com.
3: You've heard many times before, don't use screens before going to sleep. Now, experts are recommending people limit or even eliminate all light in the bedroom at nighttime because they say it could impact your heart health.

0: Over 11,000 people participated in a recent study revealing that people exposed to light over 3 lux, which is the unit by which the brightness of light is measured, so light over 3 lux through the night, this may, over many years, lead to harmful changes in the structure and function of the heart. Therefore, creating a completely dark sleeping environment may do more than just help you get a good night's sleep. It may help you live longer. And it should come as no surprise when we consider God's original design in creation, our need for sleep, the daily pattern of darkness and light. This is all part of the world God created, the world he called good. Welcome to Haven on the Weekend. I'm David Wolin, sharing the great story that's all about Jesus, and this is a program called God's Gift of Sleep. This is a fascinating topic in a practical, everyday sense, but also it's deeply spiritual. You know, there's an irony to our time in history. Never before have we had so much technology. Technology that, according to how it was presented, was supposed to give a greater quality of life, more free time, more rest. And some of that has happened, and yet, on average, are people more rested these days or less? And there is data to back this up. Its causes are many. The advent of smartphones and social media did not help. Video games and other entertainment as well. We may actually have more free time technically, but how do we spend it? Platforms of all kinds, designed to be addictive, pull us in, promising to maximize entertainment and give a sense of fulfillment, and yet doing so at great cost, among other things, at the cost of God's gift of sleep. And that gift is about more than being well rested. In God's gift of sleep, he's revealing something vital about who we are, who he is, and what he designed our relationship to him to be.
1: Sleep is an image of death. You're flat, your eyes are closed, you're like a corpse. And then in the morning, though, there's this image of resurrection where through no effort of our own, like as the sun rises, our bodies awake to a new lease on life. So as Christians, we can look at that and be like, I wonder if God built this into our design to kind of give us, you know, a daily reminder of this is how grace works.
0: Brett McCracken is my guest today, and I have to say, I've respected and appreciated him for years, but we've only just met officially. Brett is a thinker. He's an editor and a writer who engages a wide range of relevant issues and brings God's word to bear on each one. And you'll certainly hear that today as we talk about his brand new book called The Wisdom of Sleep. And just listen to this subtitle: How Rest Reveals God's Truth and Revives Weary Souls. And if you resonate with that, if you sense weariness in your own soul today, and speaking candidly, I do all too often, well then take it from me, this book will be a balm for your weary soul and a great encouragement. And so I would love to send you The Wisdom of Sleep, coming directly from Haven to you. 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And now we'll begin with a song of worship. 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

0: This is Haven Today. I'm David Wolin, and today we're joined by someone who I have to confess I read on a regular basis, not only in book form, but also in the regular articles and publications coming out of the Gospel Coalition, where he is a senior editor. And so, Brett McCracken, welcome to Haven Today.
1: Thank you, David. Thanks for having me.
0: So, Brett, I think maybe just a little bit of background by way of introduction would probably be good. You've been writing books for, I think, quite a number of years now, but that work also runs in parallel with your work at the Gospel Coalition. So what is the Gospel Coalition, otherwise known as TGC?
1: Yeah, the Gospel Coalition is a content ministry, mostly online. We have a website, tgc.org, where we produce articles, podcasts, videos, multimedia content of all sorts. And the mission is really just to come alongside local churches and church leaders and equip them for applying the gospel to all areas of life and helping people with discipleship in everything from parenting to pop culture, which is kind of my area of specialty, to, you know, practical things in ministry. So it's a great organization. I love working for TGC. I've been there for 9 years. We were started in 2005 by Tim Keller and Don Carson. So they co-founded the Gospel Coalition about 20 years ago. And we also do conferences. So it's not just like an impersonal digital content experience. We try to like facilitate connection and, you know, in flesh gatherings at our events. So that's who we are.
0: Yeah. And your day-to-day work there includes a lot of thinking and writing, doesn't it?
1: Yes. I'm like a thinker and a writer for a living, which feels like an endangered vocation in the age of AI. I don't know how many people are going to do that going forward, sadly. But yeah, I'm tasked with being the arts and culture editor. So anything related to pop culture, movies, music, you know, trends, technology, that's kind of my purview. And it's fun. It keeps me on my toes because things are always changing and pop culture is a huge area of real power and formation. I think, you know, pop culture has unique formative power over young people, young adults, but all of us really. And so
0: that's right.
1: I'm trying to guide people through that sometimes perilous terrain with hopefully biblical wisdom as my North Star.
0: What you do is very helpful to me. Like I said, I do read what you write a fair bit, because this is not at all dissimilar what you describe to what we do every day on Haven Today. We're bringing what's going on in the world and interacting with that in light of God's word and trying to think deeply so that we can walk with Christ faithfully in what is increasingly it's always been a complex world, but it is changing. The landscape is changing so fast that it really feels perilous. All of us are feeling it at some level. In light of that, the kind of book that you've just written kind of has a whole new aspect of relevancy. It's always been relevant, but your new book, The Wisdom of Sleep, I think is something that you're going to find an audience is increasingly hungry and thirsty for. So, but let's start with this. Just give us a quick summary, and then we'll get into the more in-depth conversation. But tell us about The Wisdom of Sleep.
1: Yeah, I mean, I think you're right to point out that like sleep is a timeless topic. We've always slept. We always will sleep. It's just a universal thing. But there's a timeliness to this topic. And so what I'm doing with this book is trying to do both, like highlighting kind of some of the timeless aspects of sleep. What can we learn about this thing that God created us to do? It was something Adam and Eve were created to do in the Garden of Eden. It predates the fall. So what can we learn about God? What can we learn about ourselves? But then, why is it more important than ever, you could argue, in a culture that is so averse to stopping and kind of pausing and not being productive, you know, all day, every day, and not optimizing our time, you know, every minute of every day? Sleep is like an imposition to that productivity obsession. It can feel like a necessary evil, something that we have to do, but we don't love to do. So I'm trying to kind of present a higher view of sleep that we as Christians can celebrate and hopefully embrace in a countercultural way in today's world.
0: Yeah. And for all of our listeners, I can only imagine how many different perspectives people are going to have as they listen to this conversation, because our relationship with sleep throughout our lives changes.
1: Absolutely.
0: I mean, I've got some teenagers at home, and we can go on for a while talking about their relationship with sleep. I've got aging parents, and they have a different relationship with sleep now. And you know, I'm somewhere in the middle. It profoundly affects us. But you know, the secular world could also say, although they all know that everybody, you know, is interacting in some ways with it. You were talking about the cultural phenomenon of a highly motivated to society to constantly be optimizing.
1: Yeah.
0: But there's also kind of a pushback thing going on also in secular culture where sleep is one of those life hacks, and there's all kinds of wearable tech to help you track it and optimize it and all of that. You know, it might be a surprise if our world were to listen in and say, well, actually, those who follow Christ have something we haven't thought of as it pertains to sleep, because really this does come down to a very deeply spiritual bedrock that all of this rests on. And you've been thinking about that for a while.
1: Yeah.
0: Why does it start there, and what does that look like?
1: Yeah, you know, there's lots of great books on sleep in the secular marketplace, and I quote a few of them a lot, like Matthew Walker's Why We Sleep. Great book, great summary of the science of sleep. And it is increasingly compelling and clear in the science and health community that sleep is really like one of the most important things you can do for your overall health. Like, if you want to be a good steward of your body, like, by all means, exercise, you know, eat well, but make sure you're sleeping, you know, the recommended amount, because that increasingly the evidence is showing that like that could be the single most important thing you can do for your health. So there's a lot of scientists that are saying that, but as a Christian, I'm looking at sleep through a lens of like, that's amazing, but that's not just an accident of evolution that sleep gives us all these benefits. That's an intentional act of a gracious God who designed us this way to have this nightly kind of built-in kind of system of replenishment and renewal, almost like a mini resurrection every day where we go to bed and our body is tired and exhausted and feeble, but we wake up in the morning with all of our bodily systems, including our mind, renewed. So as a Christian, I'm looking at it through a lens of worship and gratitude and theology. What can we learn about God, you know, being that type of creator who would create us with this circadian rhythm, which scientists see as amazing, but we can see as miraculous, you know, as a miraculous gift of a gracious God.
0: Yeah. Oh, and there are so many vectors into this. Oh, you talked about some of the books that you've read. I always enjoy this, interacting with authors and great books. I always kind of love looking at the footnotes and think like, who have been your conversation partners in forming your view of this? And I really appreciate it when I see an author reading really widely and interacting with various, you know, spheres. And I found it fascinating how much you did that. You're going into church fathers, you know, from 1800 years ago, but then you're interacting with modern psychologists and scientists who are studying this at a really granular biological level. When it comes down to the way that Christians have interacted with this topic of rest and sleep, was there something that was compelling to you that you felt like there's something that hasn't been said or hasn't been said recently, maybe a corrective or maybe some new things that would be that would be needful and helpful for believers?
1: Yeah, I mean, it was fun to explore all the writing going back to, you know, ancient times, because it's a universal thing that we've always done. Humans have always wondered about sleep and pondered it, and even the church fathers thought about it theologically, which I didn't know, and it was fun to kind of discover some of that writing, which I quote in the book. I think what my contribution is, or what I feel like hasn't been said, and maybe I've heard from people who have read the book that feels like new or surprising, is just the extent to which sleep kind of does parallel gospel truth. And this goes back to a sermon I heard from John MacArthur back in 2010. So that was kind of maybe the first seed for me of this book, was like, I heard him give a sermon on theology of sleep, and it just stuck with me. It's like, wow, this is a topic that Christians don't often think about on that kind of deeper level. Maybe we think about it as like a good way to steward the body God's given us, and a way that, you know, we can kind of see his grace in our life with this rest. But there's actually like deeper levels of theology, and that's what I'm trying to introduce, for maybe for the first time, get people thinking about how does this nightly rhythm of like death and resurrection, sleep is an image of death. It is, right? Like you're flat, your eyes are closed, you're like a corpse. You look like death when you're sleeping. It's like the closest we are to death in waking life is when we're sleeping. And then in the morning, though, there's this image of resurrection where through no effort of our own, like as the sun rises, our bodies awake to a new lease on life in a very real sense. As I mentioned earlier, every system of our bodies has this kind of reset that happens biologically and cognitively. So as Christians, we can look at that and be like, huh, I wonder if God built this into our design to kind of give us a nightly, you know, a daily reminder of this is how grace works, right? Like we, in the death of, in our spiritual state, we are dead in our sin. We can't do anything, right, to get us out of this state. We rely on external grace to wake us up, right, to renew us, to revive us. And I think sleep and waking up is a little miniature kind of picture of that. It's not a perfect picture. You know, general revelation is never as clear and perfect as special revelation in terms of revealing the wisdom of God. But it is a picture, and it's something that I think we don't think about often. And if readers of this book can kind of start thinking about the gospel more as they go to sleep and as they wake up to the new mercy of every morning, I think that's a good thing.
0: Yeah. Yeah. You've given a few of the reasons that you thought about writing this, but just kind of curious, and I have my own story that I could tell on this, but is a part of this topic in any way personal for you as a man who strives to lead well and walk with God and be a living witness to the goodness of Christ? What personally for you has helped you see the importance of this, you know, within your own life?
1: Yeah, it definitely is personal for me. I think every book, you know, any author would tell you that there's a personal reason. There's a personal burden that you undertake when you write a book, and you're writing the book for you as an audience as much as anyone else. And
0: that's right.
1: I think I'm a person who has always been very driven, very oriented around productivity. I probably struggle with stopping and resting, Sabbath, those sorts of things. So I think I wanted to write the book just to remind myself of the fact that, man, the world doesn't need me to be productive 24/7. My kids don't need me to be like, actually what I model in sleep, and I'm a parent of four kids, which is probably also a big personal reason why I wrote this book. You know, right. Sleep is like
0: every parent's relating, like, I've got a personal reason for sleep. Yeah.
1: Sleep looms large in the parenting of little kids. But like when I think about what I model for my kids and how I want them to pick things up from what they see in dad's life, I think it's more valuable for them to see that I trust God enough to relinquish control and just surrender to sleep. I don't trust him myself so much that I have to be like burning the midnight oil every night on my laptop working. I don't have to be like getting the bare minimum of sleep because I need to, you know, stay up late and rise up early. Like Psalm 127 says, you're eating the bread of anxious toil. Those who, you know, rise early and go to bed late. There, it stems from this anxious kind of overestimation of our own importance, right? It's ultimately pride that leads us to resist rest. We think that we are just more important than we are. Like we think that the world needs us, that our family needs us to be producing, to be doing all the time. And I've just come to see, like, it's actually a better thing for my kids to see me practice trust in God's provision, trust in God's sovereignty. Like, it matters more that he is watching, he is keeping watch over us than I am. It matters more that he provides than I provide. And I work hard. You know, I work hard during my waking life. I provide, you know, that's important. But I rest and I sleep because that's something God wants us to do.
0: Amen to that. And you've titled your book, The Wisdom of Sleep. I actually was reflecting on that a little bit too. And I was thinking, you know, if I had just known that Brett McCracken was going to write on this topic, you know, and what would he title the book, I might have assumed it would be something like The Necessity of Sleep or maybe a how-to book or something like that. But you take it to wisdom, which to me is a thought-provoking title and phrasing of this. Why wisdom? And I know there's more than one vector into that, but why do we see wisdom in sleep?
1: I think it works on two main levels, I would say. Like, one is kind of the practical, like, it's wise to sleep. Science is showing that, like, all the evidence is showing that this is a wise thing to prioritize. And the book brings a lot of that science in. That's a fun part of this book, is how much I draw from kind of the latest research in the science. But the second level, and I would say the more important level for this book, kind of the unique contribution that I'm making, is that there's a wisdom from on high. The wisdom of God is on display if we just think about sleep. Like, what does sleep teach us? It is a teacher of wisdom. But it's not just practically wise to sleep. The wisdom of sleep is something we can learn and gain by contemplating it in the way that I am doing in this book. So I think those are the two main kind of, it's like a double meaning to the title of The Wisdom of Sleep.
0: Yeah. And God in his wisdom designed these rhythms of work and sleep. Well, Brett McCracken, thank you so much for your work on this marvelous brand new book just out, The Wisdom of Sleep. And thanks for being with us on Haven today.
1: Thanks. It was a great conversation. Thanks for having me.
0: This is Haven Today. I'm David Wolin. Such a helpful, thoughtful conversation with Brett McCracken today. And if you'd like to hear the interview in full, go and check out our Great Stories podcast. But for today, I would like to invite you to go deeper still in a couple of ways. Are conversations like this important? Does the world, does the church need to hear these kinds of conversations on Haven today? Well, it's people just like you who make it possible. And the ministry of Haven is here today for you and others because friends like you stand with us. And so I ask you to do that right now. Stand with Haven through your tax-deductible gift. And when you do that, I would love to send you The Wisdom of Sleep as our way of saying thank you. 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I'm David Wolin. Won't you come back with us again next time? We'll be keeping it all about Jesus. It's The Great Story, here on Haven Today.

Hi, I'm Dave Perkins. 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